0: Cast on News Talk 1250 KBRF. As we go through it tonight, we are going to be seeing mostly clear skies. Lows dropping us down to 63. Slight chance of seeing some showers and thunderstorms Wednesday into Wednesday night. 81 for Wednesday's high, 61 Wednesday night's low. Decreasing clouds, 79 on Thursday, 60 for Thursday night's low. More rain back at us Friday night and into Saturday, 78 for Friday's high, 78 for Saturday's high. That is a look at your forecast on News Talk 1250 KBRF.
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7: Hey, if you want to do yourself a favor, you want to go listen to our National Park Series from tonight. Our National Park Series was about Shanksville, Pennsylvania, the national park that encompasses the 9/11 Memorial and Flight 93. It was a powerful hour. Wonderful, wonderful story. If you have a chance, download the podcast and listen to it. It was pretty extraordinary. By the way, before we head out, David Crowley in Wisconsin, the governor's race. It looks like Wisconsin is going to be able to keep Thanksgiving. It's still too close to call with 86% of the votes in, but Francesca Hung, who wanted to call for the end of Thanksgiving, she's now losing by roughly 3,000 votes. And just a quick look at some of the counties that are still up for grabs. Crowley seems to be winning in many of those. So I think even though it's still too close to call, it looks like he just might be able to win the squeaker, the more traditional Democrat David Crowley going up against Francesca Hung. But we'll wait and see how that works out tomorrow. And then tomorrow we're going to dive into all of the results and get a sense of what it looks like for the general election with all of these. So we'll do that tomorrow night. Thanks, as always. 1-844-2-McGraw. We're going to go away, but the voicemail's open. If you want to chime in, 1-844-2-McGraw. Anything you want to talk about, comment on, the phone, the text, the voicemail is always open. Our executive director tonight is Alex Hinton. Our engineer tonight is Richard Good. I'm McGraw Milhaven. And this is America at Night on Westwood One.
8: Hey, Matt. 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Ready to harness the world?
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5: Here's a look at your forecast on News Talk 1250 KPRF. Continuing for the overnight tonight, down around 63 with mostly clear skies. The winds turning east at about 6. For today, Wednesday, up around 81. A chance to see some showers and thunderstorms as we make our way through the day. We'll see that continue into tonight. 81 for a Wednesday's high, 61 Wednesday night's low, 79 for a Thursday's high. A little bit of rain here Friday night and into Saturday. 78 for Friday's high, 78 for Saturday's high. That's your forecast on News Talk 1250.
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3: That was some hour. Wow. That was quite emotional. I didn't know. I mean, I knew about Flight 93. I didn't know that. I guess I did know that it was a national memorial or a national park, but I didn't know the World Trade Center gets more of the attention, which is a beautiful, if you've ever had a chance to see lower Manhattan, the 9/11 memorial down there. That's heartbreakingly beautiful as well. But Shanksville, Pennsylvania, a site, same, right? Very similar, same deal. So she was wonderful and told a beautiful story. It's a primary night in all over the country, and the one race we're still waiting on is this David Crowley, Francesca Hung, the Wisconsin governor's Democratic primary. This thing is a nail biter. 78% of the vote is in. David Crowley, the more traditional Democrat, is leading by 400 votes, 40.14% to 40.08%, with 78% of the vote in. It is anybody's ballgame. This one is a nail biter. So we'll wait and see how this all turns out. We'll talk about it. We should have some results. If it stays this close, there's going to be a recount of something, because they are, what is it now? They just updated 78% of the vote. He's leading by just over 400 votes. Amazingly close race in the Wisconsin Democratic governor's primary race. Stay right there. Open phones next hour. Our executive director is Alex Hinton. Our engineer is Richard Good. I'm McGraw Millhaven, and this is America at Night on Westwood One.
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11: News this hour from Town Hall. I'm Jason Walker. Darlene Graham advancing to a runoff in South Carolina in that primary for her brother's seat in the United States Senate. She was appointed to fill the remaining months of his current term after his death last month. A who's who of conservative South Carolina politicians also competed for the rare prize in the Senate seat. Representative Ralph Norman, who finished second, will be facing off against Graham in about 2 weeks. And still up for grabs, Wisconsin's Democratic primary for the governor's chair. Another high-profile clash, Francesca Hong and David Crowley, and that race still too close to call. Extremely bad weather through parts of Illinois, Indiana, and Ohio. One person has been killed. Thunderstorms cutting power to hundreds of thousands of people.
12: Ohio's Governor Mike DeWine warned residents about the severe weather sweeping eastward.
13: We are in a very dangerous weather situation that really involves all of Ohio. Flooding danger is going to continue to go up for a while.
12: Near Chicago, tornado sirens sounded and flights were temporarily suspended Tuesday at the city's two major airports. More than 780,000 customers in Illinois, Indiana, and Ohio lost power. Footage shows damaged roofs, flooded roads, and trees tangled in power lines. 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I'm Jennifer King.
11: State Department has revoked more than 175,000 visas since President Trump took office. The cancellations include foreigners charged with numerous crimes, people who violated the terms of their visas, and individuals who celebrated the murder of Charlie Kirk. Secretary of State Marco Rubio personally revoked visas of certain Cuban and Iranian nationals with ties to their governments.
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11: Wildfire in Western Canada has forced some 20,000 people to move out. It continues to grow. Authorities still fighting to contain the blaze that has destroyed dozens of homes and other properties near Lake Okanagan in British Columbia. That fire burning towards Summerlin, a small community just east of Vancouver. Multiple other fires burning in the province, and officials are warning lightning may spark more. Meanwhile, several wildfires still causing problems in several western states, primarily now in California's Big Sur region. Authorities in Zimbabwe say 15 people have died, 27 more are missing, when a ferry capsized in a lake. National Disaster Management Agency says 77 people have been rescued. Breaking news and analysis, townhall.com. A look at Wall Street numbers.
7: Stocks pulled a bit lower from their records on Wall Street while oil prices kept bouncing around amid uncertainty about when crude oil can flow freely from the Middle East again. The S&P 500 fell 0.3% Tuesday. It was the second modest drop in a row for the index since it set an all-time high last week. The Dow lost 184 points. That's about 0.3%. The Nasdaq Composite sank 0.6%. Brent crude rose about 1% to settle a bit below $89 a barrel. Treasury yields eased in the bond market. The yield on the 10-year Treasury fell to 4.70%. Seth Sutel, New York.
11: Vietnamese aerospace company VinSpace has signed a contract with SpaceX to launch its first satellites next year. Those satellites will fly on a SpaceX transporter rideshare mission, which carries numerous customer satellites on one rocket. More on these stories, townhall.com.
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18: Here's a look at your forecast on News Talk 1250 KPRF. Continuing for the overnight tonight, down around 63 with mostly clear skies. The winds turning east at about 6. For today, Wednesday, up around 81. A chance to see some showers and thunderstorms as we make our way through the day. We'll see that continue into tonight. 81 for a Wednesday's high, 61 Wednesday night's low, 79 for a Thursday's high. A little bit of rain here Friday night and into Saturday. 78 for Friday's high, 78 for Saturday's high. That's your forecast on News Talk 1250.
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3: The phone numbers 1-844-262-4729. 1-844-262-4729. Text messages. We got a bunch of voicemails we got to get to. Phone calls are starting to line up, so call in and we'll get you to the front of the line. First time callers. We love first time callers. 1-844-2-McGraw. Don't be shy. Don't be nervous. If I can do this every night, you can certainly call in and have a conversation. 1-844-262-4729. Whatever you want to talk about, whatever your thoughts, something in the news, something happening today, a crazy question, something from a past show, you're always welcome to call in. Some news tonight that was kind of interesting. With all the things going on in politics, this one, the Food and Drug Administration today announced the approval of the first mRNA flu vaccine. That's the technology that was used to create the COVID vaccine, which has garnered so much criticism and so much controversy. And with all the criticism of Dr. Fauci over the last couple of years and the critical nature of vaccines, the Food and Drug Administration today approved the first mRNA flu vaccine, enabling use of that technology that'll make it easier to rapidly target a widely prevent a particular strain of the virus. The approval of the vaccine called Mfluzva, I think that's how you say it, which is manufactured by Moderna. There's that name again. Follows a series of blows to mRNA research directed by Health Secretary Robert Kennedy. He is quoted for the cancellation of 22 projects meant to be developed by mRNA technology. But instead, the FDA has approved it. Initially, the FDA had refused to even review Moderna's application for approval earlier this year, but quickly reversed the course. The flu, we know, kills 300,000 people a year. It's been particularly harsh over the last couple of years. An estimated 45,000 people died last year in the U.S., including about 300 children, according to the CDC. The new vaccine is authorized for people between the ages of 50 and 64, and the FDA issued an accelerated approval. There's that accelerated approval. Remember what we went through with COVID? For adults 65 and older, which allows widespread use and can be converted to full approval if the results of the follow-up study deemed acceptable. So, here we go. The mRNA flu vaccine has been approved by the FDA. Here comes Moderna, and here comes the fast approval. So, hold on to your hat for that one. Wait for the controversy to start over that. Phone numbers, 1-844-2-McGraw, 1-844-262-4729. Those are the phone numbers. We got plenty of text messages to get to, but let's get to Sherry. Sherry in Fredericksburg, Texas checks in. Sherry, welcome to America at Night.
19: Oh, thank you, McGraw. Okay, well, I think Mr. Butler wants to stir up controversy.
3: Yes, he does.
19: For attention. For yes, attention. And being outrageous is one way of getting attention. And so I have a question. This is a comment. That was a comment. Here's my question. Yes. Since the title mentions God, where does God come in?
3: I think because some of the art that was criticized during the 80s had pictures of religious symbols.
19: Of the 80s. Yeah.
3: Okay. Yeah. So the Mapplethorpe controversies had all sorts of religious figures on them that were desecrated and sort of created some of that controversy. Yeah. Yeah. Well, look,
19: I agree with you. I agree with you. I don't think the juice is worth the squeeze. So thank you.
3: Nobody loves art more than I do. I just think that, I mean, could you imagine if the Trump administration approved a Nick Fuentes art exhibit somewhere, right? I mean, the liberals would melt down. And that is the equivalent of what Mapplethorpe did in the 80s. And, I think the religious right had an argument. Like, look, we're not telling you can't do this. We just don't want federal funds going towards it. And
19: well,
3: I know.
19: That's a good point.
3: Yeah. Yeah. And that was sort of their argument in the 80s. And, I think the conservatives or the liberal argument today would say Nick Fuentes certainly has a right to say what he wants and do what he wants, but it just shouldn't be funded by the federal government.
19: Well, I think his motives are different. I think the more outrageous he is, the more books he might sell or something like that.
3: Well, there's a lot to be said for that. No. Sherry, I agree with you on a lot of art and a lot of... there's Nick Fuentes and Candace Owens and, you know, all across the spectrum. The more controversial you are, the more attention you get, the more you sell. Look at every single social media influencer today. Somebody who draws, lovely pictures of a meadow isn't going to get a lot of attention because it's nice and not very controversial.
19: I don't know. I sold a lot of art. I'm an artist. I have a website. I'll give it to your producer if he ever wants it. But I'm not trying to push myself.
3: Sherry, can you give us it on the air if you want to?
19: No, I don't. I'd rather someone else talk about my art. I'm not trying to push myself. Yeah. But as an artist, I did extremely well. I made a living with it. Every piece of my house is... Someone I know has picked out what they want, you know.
3: What kind of artist were you? Were you a painter, a drawer?
19: I did all media.
3: Oh, okay.
19: Oil, pastel, and watercolor, all media. Yeah. It's all there. And I've also written things about each one, too, that in some cases that go with the art.
3: Yeah.
19: But it's my name with WW and all that stuff.
3: Well, here's what I'll do. Sherry, at the end of the phone call, I'll put you on hold, and Alex will take down your address. And I would love to take a look at your art.
19: Yeah.
3: And go ahead.
19: I don't have a webmaster anymore where my website is. So I can't, I haven't been able to put anything new on there, but I'm perfectly, I'm not online, so I don't get to check it out myself, but my son goes online with, for me, if I ever want to see if something, you know, is there. But yes, thank you. I'd rather do it off the air.
3: Yeah, no problem. No problem. Yeah. I will say this about art, Sherry, and I truly, honestly believe this. I think art is, first of all, it's part of our soul. Think that everything is art. Everything we do is art. Driving a car is art. You know, making dinner is an art form. You can make dinner, and yes, you can feed yourself, but you can also be an artist when you make dinner, right? I mean, it's just when you set a table, right? Setting a table is an art form. You can just put down a plate and a knife and a fork and eat, or you can create art as you set the table, right? Everything is art. Everything you wear, everything you do, the way you talk, the way you present yourself, if done right, can be an art form. And that's what I find most fascinating about America and the world and humans.
19: Yeah, that's true. That's very true. I made a good living at it. I'm not offended. I just a little cynical.
3: Yeah, you like me a little cynical. I would agree with that. Sherry, I'm going to put you on hold. Let me get have Alex take your website down, and I will definitely check it out.
19: Thank you.
3: You got it, Sherry. Sherry in Fredericksburg. There you go. 1-844-42-McGraw. 1-844-262-4729. Text your comments. Let's go to the text line. Hey, McGraw, the dang computer wants to spell your name wrong. Anyway, this is from Manassas, Virginia. I want to say that I really am starting to enjoy your shows that are often very informative, and you try to stay, and you try to do your best to stay away from politics. That's appreciated. Thank you very much. There is way more to life than just politics. There is way more to life than chewing on whatever stupid thing somebody said yesterday or today. Let's go. Washington checks in. Cori Bush election results are priceless. I said this today, and I got some controversy over the Cori Bush. I guess that's a national story. Cori Bush wants to she wants to defund the Pentagon, but her biggest employer in her district is Boeing. She was very critical of AIPAC supporting her opponent, but yet she has a large contingent of Jewish people in her district. And she is a Democrat, but refuses to say that she supports Kamala Harris, coming from the only Democratic district in the state of Missouri. So you shouldn't be shocked that Cori Bush lost her primary race today when she's critical of the Pentagon, which is the largest employer in her state. She's critical of the Jewish lobby, and a lot of Jewish people live in her district. And she wouldn't even admit that she supported Kamala Harris. So I don't understand why would a Democrat vote for her in her district? So I don't quite understand Cori Bush. I know she garnered a lot of attention because she was sort of the part of the elected officials that don't like to do anything, just like to go to Washington and be a rebel rouser. But she was beaten back by the voters in her district today. All right, stay right there. America at Night, back in a moment.
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3: Hey, of all the talk of this Democratic primary last night in Michigan, where Dr. Abdul El Sayed, the progressive candidate, won in a squeaker. Last night when we went to bed, she was losing by, I don't know, what was it, a good 3 or 4 points? Ultimately, she lost by 1%. It was close. I think it was under 20,000. It was all under, 20,000. Was it 20,000? No, 20,000? 2,000? It was close. Whatever it was. I think it was 1%, I think it was 1% when it was all said and done. I'll check here in a second. The reason why I bring it up is because the polling. Have you seen how wrong the polling was? So ultimately, he eked out a narrow victory, so close that it wasn't called until this morning. Here are the results. She garnered 47.5% of the vote. He garnered 48.4% of the vote. So about one percentage point. She had 727, 27, 37, 47, so 15,000 votes or so. That he won by 15,000 votes, 1%. The polls, listen to this. Democratic pollster Zenith Research had El Sayed winning by, you ready for this? 19 points. Southern Cal Strategies, Republican-sponsored poll, had El Sayed winning by 17 points. Emerson College, which is oftentimes very reputable, it was conducted by TV stations up in Michigan. Emerson College, July 26th through the 27th. So, right, just the end of last week. They had El Sayed winning by 16 points. Tavern Research had El Sayed winning by 10. That's the best of the bunch. And Tolshintz, Democratic sponsor, Research, had El Sayed winning by 16 points. Now, look, the truth is that polling is very difficult, especially in the best of times. But polling during primaries is even more hard because you've got to figure out the formula, who's going to actually show up. And so part of the formula is you ask a number of people who they're going to vote for. Then you have to sort of guess what percentage of registered voters are going to go and vote. Well, what they found, even though the polls were very wrong, the groups of people who supported these candidates were actually spot on. El Sayed, the progressive, won a lot of independents by a wide margin. That's interesting. He also won a lot of young people in large numbers, which I find that very interesting. The more traditional candidate, she won with African-Americans. She won with Latinos. She won with Jewish people. And so it's an interesting to see how the Democratic Party is splitting apart and how the Republicans are going to go after the African-Americans and the Jewish community because they have nominated such a progressive. So it'll be interesting to see how all this plays out. But the interesting thing is the polls got it not just a little wrong. They got it plus 19, and he ended up winning by 1%. Again, I know people don't like polls. It's the only barometer we have. I personally think, and I've said this before, I personally think that the news media is lazy and relies on the polls as actual news. Instead of actually reporting on the news of the candidates, it reports on the horse race. And it's lazy, and it's easy, and it's cheap. And so they love to have polls. They love to talk about polls. But the polls, the audience doesn't trust the polls. And, yeah, I get it. There's no other way to sort of survey what's going on. And millions of dollars are spent based on these polls, not just with politics, but with corporations and ad buying and placements and whether they get, cherry gum versus strawberry flavored gum or whatever else, right? All of those things are all based on surveys. And the more we get into this, I think the more we realize that some polls might be accurate from time to time. But oftentimes these polls are widely inaccurate. And this is a prime example of the guy ends up winning by 1%. But the polls had him at up 19%. Think about that for a second. I mean, you're making critical decisions with days to go where you're down 19% or you're up 19%. Talk about walking around in a room looking for the light switch. You're building your campaign based on being up 19 points in a poll. people might not vote. Oh, why do I vote? He's already got it locked up. Right? All sorts of things happens. All right, stay right there. We'll take some phone calls when I get back. America at Night, back in a moment.

0: 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I've been surfing here since I was a kid. Now, seeing my grandson out on the water, it means everything to me. Watching him and taking in the blue waves, the sea breeze, the blurry horizon?
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2: With SRN News, I'm Jason Walker. In Tuesday's primary, Senator Darlene Graham and Representative Ralph Norman advancing to a runoff later in the month in the South Carolina special GOP primary for the Senate. In Minnesota, in the gubernatorial race, House Speaker Lisa DeMuth winning the Republican primary, defeating the MyPillow guy, Mike Lindell. And in Wisconsin, the Democratic primary for governor between Francesca Hong and David Crowley, still too close to call at this hour. It's been neck and neck all night long. Crews battling a fire, trying to rescue more survivors from a burning passenger ferry in rough seas in Indonesia. Authorities say rescue teams and passing vessels have saved at least 100 people so far. SRN News.
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1: All right, let's go back to those phones. 1-844-2-McGraw, 1-844-262-4729. 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
2: How you doing, man?
1: I'm good. How are you?
2: Good. I'm pretty good. I just thinking about, like, the Democratic Party, you know, how it seems to be going the way of the Democratic Socialists. They call it the Democratic Socialists of America. And I was just wondering, McGraw, if you could tell me what they're bringing to the table other than ideology, because they seem to want to change the entire system of politics, starting with Mandami and Chevrier and different people like that in the middle of nowhere. You know, they're saying that they're not happy with the way the institutions are of the American government, and this is the solution. So I don't know. You tell me, what are they offering other than anarchy?
1: Well, I think they're offering up populism, which is a form of which is what Donald Trump is espousing, this sort of populism of them versus us, anti-establishment. They're there to take advantage of you. This country's going to heck in a handbasket because these elitists are running the country. They're not listening to you. And we are going to go, because that's what increasingly over the last, I don't know if it's always been that way, but it seems like every politician who runs on the elites in Washington aren't paying attention to you. They're paying attention to the big money donors, the rich elite, right? Somebody else is sticking it to you, and I'm going to go in and I'm going to save you from these big bad people when I go to Washington. And by golly, I'm going to change Washington, right? It's the same message. You might throw out a couple of different, a couple of different sentences here or there, but basically it's the same message, whether you're MAGA or whether you're a Democratic Socialist.
2: I think I'm going to call sidebar on you, because I agree with you partially, but not entirely, because I think they are using populism, but what I meant was that their populism leads to a revolution. It leads to a change in government, while Trump's populism leads to hopefully a better way for the middle class and the people that are the waiters and waitresses and the truckers and the policemen of the country. I don't think the populism that Trump is espousing leads to a change in the president or in the Senate or in the filibuster or et cetera. He's more interested in reducing taxes and creating wealth, while I think the left is more interested in dismantling the system, which is sad for me because, you know, I thought that the whole point of government was to get out of our way and let us flourish and provide us a peaceful environment where our families could live in harmony with other families and that the people of the world would leave us alone.
1: Well, that's how you see it. Somebody else sees the exact opposite of that coin. I had a phone call. I had a phone call in 2006 from I was doing the show in St. Louis, and I got a phone call from a listener, and it really was probably one of the best phone calls I ever got on the radio. And it was after President Trump had won the election in a stunner. Right. I mean, even President Trump was shocked he won, and his supporters were overcome with glee, and his detractors were, you know, wallowing in their suffering. Right. And this guy calls up, and we had a number of phone calls from these anti-Trumpers who were just apoplectic over the fact that, oh, my goodness, the world is coming to an end. I'm going to have to move to Europe. Life as we know it as an American is over. And this guy calls up and he says, look, I've heard all these phone calls today. And all of these people who are talking about wanting to move to Europe and how life is as we know it is over with. And America, this wonderful, great country that we think of, is over. I've heard all these people. And just to let you know, that is exactly how I felt the last 8 years under Obama. Thank you very much for the phone call. Have a nice day. And it galvanized the thought process, right? There are people, I don't know where you are on the Trump spectrum, but there are people who love President Trump. And there are people who listen to the same thing President Trump say and are petrified. And same thing with Obama, same thing with Biden. So when you say you like the type of populism Donald Trump is espousing, that's because you're looking through it through your own, you know, your own rose-colored glasses. The other person hears President Trump and hears what you hear when you hear Mondami talk. That's what they think when they hear Trump talk. So it's all in where we come from. And for those people who are apoplectic over Trump, there were just as many people who thought the same thing when Obama was in office, and vice versa. So, you know, look, we'll see what happens in Michigan. I'm shocked this guy won. There are some nutty things this guy's talking about. But the Democratic Party is having a civil war just like the Republican Party is having a civil war. And populism on the left, and populism on the right, it is on the rise. There's no question about it. Tony, thanks for the phone call. Have a good day. Get to some voicemails here. We got a lot of voicemails. Let's go to Roy in Central Oregon. Roy, you are on America at Night.
3: You are really good at what you do. And you cover so many subjects on some nights. And even your phone calls on the third hour are so much fun to listen to. I could go on for hours here, and I know you don't have a lot of time. But, you know, trade schools, very important. A lot of people don't know how to do a lot of things anymore. Immigration laws, cut a couple thousand pages out and simplify them.
1: That's Roy in Central Oregon. Just complimenting the show. Why did we cut him off? We just should have let him go for the rest of the hour. That's awesome. Let's jump down and check in with Joe Marie. Joe, you are on America at Night.
4: I'm an earth worshiper. My body is made out of the earth, so I just think that's logical. And then the rest of me, my spirit and stuff, that's from all that is. So I'm a hybrid. The point is, I'm getting this transhuman thing all over. Transhuman. And if you hurt the earth, you're hurting me. So the transhuman thing, what they're saying or what I'm getting, is that by the time the whole thing gets to 7G, the transhuman thing will be complete. But then to get there, it's from what I understand. I'm just putting this out there. It's crazy.
1: Oh, yeah. No, you're putting it out there. Oh, it's crazy. What'd she call herself? A transhuman? A transhuman hybrid? Or a trans hybrid. Is that what she called herself? I want to hear that again. I want to play that again. Play that again.
4: I'm an earth worshiper. My body is made out of the earth, so I just think that's logical. And then the rest of me, my spirit and stuff, that's from all that is. So I'm a hybrid. The point is, I'm getting this transhuman thing all over. Transhuman. If you hurt the earth, you're hurting me. So the transhuman thing, what they're saying or what I'm getting, is that by the time the whole thing gets to 7G, the transhuman thing will be complete. But then to get there, it's from what I understand. I'm just putting this out there. It's crazy.
1: She's earth-worthy. All right. And a hybrid. And a transhuman. Who was the caller who called up the other night who wanted alien talk? You got it. All right, let's go to Joe in Salem, Oregon. Joe, take it away.
5: Quick draw. President Trump has been told no again. Quite a few times here lately been told no. But anyway, this is one of his favorite celebrities, Judge Jeanine. He appointed her as DA of D.C., and thought that she'd be the best to help him get the crime cleaned up and so on. He praised her big time. I remember that. And the accused of desecrating the Lincoln pool there, he was found that there was no credible evidence. Instead, there was contrary evidence that it's probably a construction issue from the construction company. I am glad that she recognizes the rule of law rather than the color of law like Trump. He doesn't like her anymore, and as usual, he's calling her a loser.
1: Yeah, that's an interesting story. It's interesting, and it's also an absurd story. I can't believe we're still talking about the reflecting pool. With all the things going on, he somehow has got himself fixated on this reflecting pool. Look, if I was advising this, look, don't bring it up. It's not important. Just get it fixed. Why do you? He's oftentimes like this. He's his own worst enemy, and oftentimes he gives fodder to his enemies for this stuff. It's not worth, as I said earlier, the juice is not worth the squeeze. What's the point of this? You don't have any evidence on this guy. It's been an ongoing issue since the Obama administration. And you put out a no bid contract. You got a little bit of egg on your face. Turn the page. Don't highlight it. Don't arrest an American citizen because it doesn't make any sense. Joe, I'm with you. There are bigger fish to fry in all this. Don't keep making an issue out of it. Turn the page. Doug in Wisconsin wants to talk about the Baldwin brothers. Doug, what do you got?
6: Yeah, the Baldwin brothers, they grew up in Massapequa and he grew in Manhasset. That's about 20-25 miles from each other. Just wondering if you cross paths with them at any time, like in sports. I don't know if in the same conference or not, but I know they played some sports. You, of course, played baseball. So I just wonder maybe you played against them or if you ran into them somewhere along the way before they became famous. And you too. Let me know because you seem to probably get along with them pretty good.
1: Yeah, I never, it's a good question. I never really, Massapequa and Manhasset never really played. Massapequa is more Mid-Island and South Shore. Manhasset's more North Shore. So we didn't, they weren't in our conference for whatever reason. I knew where Massapequa was, went there from time to time. Jerry Seinfeld's from Massapequa too. And I think, is Rosie O'Donnell from Massapequa? I know Sean Hannity is from Franklin Square. Rosie O'Donnell, I think, is from Massapequa, if it serves me right. And then John Stewart, I think, is from Hicksville. Anyway, no, the short answer is no. I've never run across the Baldwins. I did run across Ed Burns. I don't know if I ever told this story on the air about Ed Burns. I've told this story about Ed Burns. Ed Burns went to, I think he's from Valley Stream, and he went to Chaminade on Long Island. And years after, he's my age. And years later, I saw him at a radio station. And I finagled my way so that as he was leaving the studio, I was walking into the studio and accidentally, on purpose, bumped into Ed Burns. I don't think I ever told this story on the radio. I did locally, but I don't think on this show. So, Ed Burns, how you doing, Long Island? How you doing, Long Island? Oh, how you doing, Long Island? So, where are you from, Manhasset? Oh, Chaminade. Hey, Chaminade. Playing it totally cool, totally hip. And we all of a sudden start talking about Long Island. And, oh, Manhasset, basketball, baseball. Oh, did you know this guy? Did you know that guy? What happened to this guy? And, no, he transferred into Chaminade. No, that guy transferred out. We're playing the... Were you, you know, 85 or 86, or were you 87? Oh, no, I was 85. Oh, no, he was a year ahead of me. Right, we're playing that game. And I'm holding my own, and he's telling his people to, like, you know, hold off. I'm enjoying this conversation. And it goes on for a good, I don't know, 5 minutes, and I'm really holding my own, and I'm really, really hanging in there. And there's a natural pause in the conversation, like, And at that point, I wig out and I just start spewing Brothers McMullen lines to him. Just like I had Tourette syndrome. Just start spewing these ridiculous lines from the

0: Davis. It's America at Night, and we're back in a moment.
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9: Here's a look at your forecast on News Talk 1250 KPRF. Continuing for the overnight tonight, down around 63 with mostly clear skies. The winds are turning east at about 6. For today, Wednesday, up around 81. A chance to see some showers and thunderstorms as we make our way through the day. We'll see that continue into tonight. 81 for a Wednesday's high, 61 Wednesday night's low, 79 for a Thursday's high. A little bit of rain here Friday night and into Saturday. 78 for Friday's high, 78 for Saturday's high. That's your forecast on News Talk 1250.
10: I was thinking.
11: Yeah?
10: Another great thing about living out here is that I don't have to drive to the city for any of my health care.
11: Not even surgery?
10: Not even that. Alamere Health is ranked as one of the top 100 rural hospitals in the country. Their doctors could work anywhere.
11: But they chose here.
10: Yep. We've got the best of both worlds right here. Alamere Health. It's better here.
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0: 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Have a great night.
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9: Here's a look at your forecast on News Talk 1250 KPRF. Continuing for the overnight tonight, down around 63 with mostly clear skies. The winds are turning east at about 6. For today, Wednesday, up around 81. A chance to see some showers and thunderstorms as we make our way through the day. We'll see that continue into tonight. 81 for a Wednesday's high, 61 Wednesday night's low, 79 for a Thursday's high. A little bit of rain here Friday night and into Saturday. 78 for Friday's high, 78 for Saturday's high. That's your forecast on News Talk 1250.
10: 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From local crime and business news to road construction and car accidents, the weekly news recap keeps you up to date on what you need to know. 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
14: The U.S. Treasury just released its official financial report for 2025. Buried in it is a startling admission. By its own numbers, it appears the U.S. government is insolvent. When governments go this deep in debt, they print money, raise taxes, or cut benefits.

0: This is America in the Morning from Westwood One. Coming up this half hour.
1: Regional fighting rages in the U.S.-Iran conflict amid calls for reparations. I'm Clayton Neville.
2: Turning her into a zombie?
3: Was Lindsay Clancy over-medicated before killing her three children? I'm Joan Jones.
4: U.S. government lawyers say Judge Richard Eaton on the Court of International Trade overstepped his authority. I'm Jennifer King.
5: Arizona Governor Katie Hobbs has chosen John Giles, a Republican turned independent, to be her running mate. I am Marcela Sanchez.
6: A passkey alone won't keep you safe anymore. I'm the new old tech guy, Chuck Palm.
7: Tiffany Haddish pleads guilty to DUI charges stemming from an arrest in 2022. I'm Kevin Carr.
0: Back after these messages.
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0: It's 21 after. America in the Morning continues. Sales of previously occupied U.S. homes slowed again in July as record prices and the highest mortgage rates in a year proved to be insurmountable. For many prospective home buyers, existing home sales fell 1.7% last month from June. The median sales price hit $442,800, an all-time high for any month on data going back to 1999. Home prices have risen on an annual basis for 37 months in a row. On Wall Street, two down days in a row to start the week, with stocks weighed down by a tech sell-off along with the continued uncertainty in the Middle East and belief that the Strait of Hormuz would fully open, which faltered. The Wall Street losses come as the price of oil rises, which came after the Secretary of Iran's Supreme National Security Council reiterated that the Strait would not reopen until its nation's conditions have been met. Here's more from Seth Soutell.
1: I'm Seth Soutell, and this is the AP Markets Report. Stocks pulled a bit lower from their records on Wall Street while oil prices kept bouncing around amid uncertainty about when crude oil can flow freely from the Middle East again. The S&P 500 fell 0.3% Tuesday. It was the second modest drop in a row for the index since it set an all-time high last week. The Dow lost 184 points, that's about 0.3%. The Nasdaq Composite sank 0.6%. Brent crude rose about 1% to settle a bit below $89 a barrel. Treasury yields eased in the bond market. The yield on the 10-year Treasury fell to 4.70%. Seth Soutell, New York.
0: According to CNBC, General Motors has reached a unique multi-billion dollar parts deal as it aims to preserve cash and prevent supply chain disruptions like ones that have hit the global automotive industry this decade. The multi-billion dollar deal would include a company called Procura Auto Parts that specializes in sourcing rare or critical parts. Problematic parts for the automotive industry have included semiconductor chips, including dynamic random access memory, rare earths, and wire harnesses. It's 24 after. When we return on America in the Morning, Russia releases a former U.S. Marine held in prison. That and more after these messages.
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0: It's 26 after. America in the Morning continues. A judge temporarily blocks the rollout of New York City's controversial surcharge on high-value second homes. Correspondent Clayton Neville explains.
5: enforcing New York City's Pied-à-Terre tax is on pause while a lawsuit challenges the way the surcharge was put in place. The city's mayor, Zohran Mamdani, stands by that surcharge that critics say targets wealthy owners of multi-million dollar second homes.
6: You know, there are a few things more certain in New York City than death, taxes, and Randy Mastro filing a lawsuit against this administration. So we look forward to vigorously defend our city's position.
5: The mayor told reporters he's confident that the tax will hold up throughout the process in the courts.
6: And we are confident in our position. And that is a confidence coming from both the legality of the city's actions as well as the importance of a surcharge on secondary homes worth more than $5 million, a surcharge that will help fund safer streets, that will help fund stronger schools, and it will help fund the city that New Yorkers deserve.
5: Three homeowners filed suit arguing the city published a massive list without determining residency status first. This week, a judge blocked the plan from being enforced and ordered the city to remove a public property roll of about 900,000 homes that could be subject to the tax. The city says it will continue to defend the law in court. I'm Clayton Neville.
0: Russia has released a former U.S. Marine held on a disputed charge after his family said he was near death. Lisa Dwyer reports.
7: Russia has released American military veteran Robert Gilman, a former Marine who spent more than 4 years in prison on disputed charges and was said to be gravely ill and at risk of dying. Gilman, a 32-year-old teacher detained since 2022, was initially handed a 3.5-year sentence when he was convicted of beating a police officer after being taken off a train. His sentence was extended last year to 10 years after accusations of assaulting prison guards. Gilman was among at least 8 Americans who remained in Russian custody after a series of high-profile prisoner exchanges. Gilman's family has flown to Texas to be with him, including his mother, who was in Russia attempting to see him at a hospital there. I'm Lisa Dwyer.
0: America in the Morning for Wednesday, August 12, 2026 is produced by Jeff McKay. I'm John Trout. This is Westwood One.
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11: Well, that's RN News. I'm Rich Thomason in Washington. Darlene Graham has advanced to a Republican Senate primary runoff in South Carolina. Named by President Trump to fill out the term of her late brother, Senator Lindsey Graham, Darlene Graham will face Congressman Ralph Norman in that runoff in a couple of weeks. In the Minnesota GOP governor's contest, Lisa DeMuth won the Republican primary for governor in Minnesota. On the Democrat side, the Wisconsin governor's primary, the establishment-backed candidate, Milwaukee County Executive David Crowley, managed a razor-thin victory over his Democrat socialist challenger, Francesca Hong. The search for life amid the rubble of Colombia's powerful earthquake is growing more desperate. Search teams are racing the clock to locate survivors before it's too late. The Dow futures up 72 points. NASDAQ futures ahead 215. More details at srnnews.com.
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24: Welcome back. Out with his camera earlier this summer, NatureSmart columnist Stan Tequila found himself surrounded by more than 300 individual birds swooping and diving all around him. He instantly recognized the social birds as cliff swallows. This is normal behavior for cliff swallows, which seem to always be in large groups, whether they're migrating, hunting for food, nesting, or just hanging out. The species winters from South America up through Central America, then migrates to the northern United States, Canada, and even Alaska for summer nesting. The cliff swallow is closely related to the more familiar tree swallow or barn swallows, both of which are common backyard nesting birds nationwide. The cliff swallow, however, nests communally in groups of upwards of 500 nesting pairs in one colony. Despite their name, cliff swallows mostly nest under bridges. Before there were bridges, as their name suggests, they found rock cliffs and built their nests there. Male and female cliff swallows have the same dark plumage, but the species is easy to identify thanks to the white spot on its forehead. Keep your eye out for cliff swallows migrating this fall.
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26: Here's your forecast from News Talk 1250 KBRF. Some scattered rain, otherwise a mix of clouds and sun with a high of 82 today. Overnight, a chance of rain. Thursday, decreasing clouds with a high of 80. Partly sunny for Friday with a high of 79. And a slight chance of showers to start the weekend with a high of 78 on Saturday. That's your weather from News Talk 1250 KBRF.
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28: 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Here's a few notable middle children: Martin Luther King Jr., Bill Gates, Golda Meir, and Abraham Lincoln. 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
0: On the way back to St. Louis in 1806, Lewis and Clark split their group to explore more ground in present-day Montana. Clark's group took the southern route through the state. On July 19th, Clark and the men found cottonwood trees and began to dig them out to make canoes to go downstream. A few days later, Clark and the others used the canoes to head down the Yellowstone.
9: They arrived here at Pompey's Pillar. He says, I arrived at a most remarkable rock. And so he stops here, climbs up on top, looks around, gets a good lay of the land, sees the valley filled with buffalo and elk and deer and bighorn sheep and all kinds of critters, and he's really impressed with what he sees. Climbs halfway down and he sees where the Indians had carved petroglyphs and painted pictographs on the rocks. And so he carves his name there, W. Clark, July 25th, 1806.
0: Ron Gerritsen shares the story from Pompey's Pillar National Monument. Ron says today that signature carries even greater importance.
9: It's the only remaining physical evidence on site of the whole Lewis and Clark expedition. Clark carved his name everywhere, all up and down the trail from St. Louis out to the west coast of Fort Clatsop and back. Unfortunately, it was on trees.
0: They continued downriver, shot a few buffalo, and stretched their hides over a frame made from willow trees. By the 28th of July, they had bull boats ready to float. The hides they used weren't tanned and still smelled of fresh buffalo meat. That odor wasn't pleasant for the men, and it caused one other challenge.
9: There's grizzly bear all up and down this river, and so the bears are constantly swimming out after them, and they had to shoot the bears to keep them from crawling in the boats with them and getting them.
0: By September 23rd, the group was back in St. Louis, completing an amazing mission in the early years of this nation. Traveling the countryside at Pompey's Pillar, Montana, I'm Andrew McCray.
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12: 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I'm Cam Marston, host of What's Working. 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Recently, I got a rather combative response to what I thought was a fairly innocent text. Then 30 minutes later, another text. "I'm sorry," it read. "These situations put my buttons and I sometimes overreact." Then a smiley face emoji. Really? If you knew you tended to overreact, why'd you hit send? If I'm upset about something, I write that impassioned email. I compose that biting text, but I make a point to not send it right away. Instead, wait a few hours. Sometimes I still hit send. Most of the time, I don't. Think before you send. Look for what's working on your favorite podcast app.
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26: Here's your forecast from News Talk 1250 KBRF. Some scattered rain, otherwise a mix of clouds and sun with a high of 82 today. Overnight, a chance of rain. Thursday, decreasing clouds with a high of 80. Partly sunny for Friday with a high of 79. And a slight chance of showers to start the weekend with a high of 78 on Saturday. That's your weather from News Talk 1250 KBRF.
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15: 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I have Kelly McKenna back today to share more about how food and agriculture can combat the chronic disease problem in this country. McKenna is CEO of a nonprofit called End Chronic Disease and is very interested in the farm-to-school movement.
17: We know that childhood is when many lifelong relationships with food and with health begin. As farmers, you have an especially unique opportunity to really help shape that relationship for kids in a very positive way for the long term.
15: McKenna says schools have the opportunity to bring farmers and their stories right into the classrooms.
17: Don't underestimate the value of simply telling your story, talking with your community, share how your food is grown, why it matters, what you've learned over your lifetime. Education and awareness start with a conversation, and you as farmers are uniquely positioned to have that conversation.
15: And McKenna is

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3: This is Farm Progress America. I'm Mike Pearson with news and commentary from America's most essential industry, agriculture. Today's Farm Progress America is brought to you by Nutrien Ag Solutions, feeding the future together. Secretary of Agriculture Brooke Rollins joined the crowd at Minnesota's Farm Fest last week, where she announced several updates to crop insurance programs and more details on the USDA's efforts to improve data collection. I'll have the story after this. I caught up with Nutrien Ag Solutions branch manager Jacob Sosby recently to talk about conditions across South Texas, and I asked him which new tools are bringing success to his growers.
4: One in particular that I've gotten under my belt in the last 18 months is Maritime. It's a Loveland product. It is specifically for stress mitigation, and we've been putting it to the test. It has handled these stress points particularly well in our veg acres and even gotten into cotton. Just seems to help it process and keep going and not have that yield loss that we get in stress situations.
3: How about pastures, Jacob? Any risks this summer?
4: Yep, we always have something pop up that we haven't seen before, and so we've got the pasture mealybug running across Texas, and when those things happen, it tends to put some market pressure on active ingredients, and so that's been another role we've been having to play, is planning a shift in available products to continue these other guys to get their crops out of the ground when something unexpected happens.
3: Thank you, Jacob. Folks, learn more at NutrientAgSolutions.com. Minnesota Farm Fest celebrated 45 years last week near Redwood Falls, drawing almost 30,000 people to the 50-acre show site. The show is built as much around policy forums and candidate debates as it is around equipment demonstrations, which makes it a reliable stop for anyone from Washington with something to announce. This year, that was Secretary of Agriculture Brooke Rollins, who spent last Tuesday morning rolling out a package of crop insurance changes in front of the crowd. The headline item, a 60-day extension on premium payments. The USDA Risk Management Agency is going to authorize approved insurance providers to give producers up to 60 additional days to pay their premiums, administrative fees, and amounts due under written payment agreements for any billing date scheduled between July 1st and September 30th of this year. During that window, providers may waive interest charges, and interest starts accruing only after that 60 days runs out, or the policy hits its termination date, whichever comes first. Rollins told the FarmFest audience that for some producers, the extension may not matter much, but for others, in her words, it's a really, really big deal. The second announcement restored a coverage option USDA took away last fall. RMA will reinstate the ability for insured producers to purchase an additional 5% of prevented planting coverage. It's a slightly higher premium in exchange for an indemnity 5 percentage points above the base level. That option was eliminated in a rule published last November, and the decision drew pushback from growers in flood-prone areas, along with a bipartisan Senate letter back in July. That buy-up will return for crops tied to the August 31st filing date, and it covers the 2027 and succeeding crop years. The secretary also provided an update on USDA's response to declining participation in its surveys, and I'll have that information when we come back.
5: Hey everybody, it's Chris Atterbury. Series on the line at Target Field this afternoon. The Twins have won 5 straight home series, and to make it 6, they'll need to beat Baltimore today, a team they're just a half game in front of in the standings. Zebby Matthews for the Twins, Shane Bosch counters for the Orioles. We're on the air with a high noon pregame lineup card. 12:40 is our first pitch. Join me and Dan Gladden right here this afternoon for Twins Baseball on your home for Twins Baseball.
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0: Well, at Minnesota Farm Fest, Secretary of Agriculture Brooke Rollins told the crowd that USDA's One Farmer, One File initiative, which coordinates paperwork across the agency into a single record, is a big part of fixing how data gets reported and restoring trust in the USDA's reports. She urged growers to set up an account at login.gov to access the system. That's Farm Progress America, brought to you today by Nutrien Ag Solutions, feeding the future together. I'm Mike Pearson. Thanks for listening.
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2: Is it too late to spray fungicide in corn or soybeans? Hi, I'm Darren Hefty. We'll talk about this important question on today's Ag PhD radio update.
3: Cooler crops make higher yields. 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And when your crops are in reproductive stages, they are most vulnerable to damage from heat stress. That's why right now is the time to play defense against the heat with a foliar application of Heat Shield. Fields treated with Heat Shield exhibit crop canopies up to 10 degrees cooler than untreated, with in-field results showing higher yields at harvest. 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
2: In soybeans, if you're worried about white mold or general late season diseases, you can still spray, but you'll need to move quickly. On our farm, we're making our last pass on our soybeans right now because of our history with white mold and the fact that it's worked for us in the past to spot spray in those areas. If there are insects or spider mites, we'll add an insecticide or a miticide, and we always add a fulvic acid product like Nutex EDA or Fulfor when spraying fungicides in any crop. In corn, it's probably too late now to spray unless you're very worried about southern rust or tar spot. In the last couple of years, we've seen huge gains in corn spraying this late, but only if southern rust or tar spot shows up. With most other diseases, it's probably not worth it to spray anymore this season. But today's Ag PhD radio update, I'm Darren Hefty.
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5: Here's your forecast from News Talk 1250 KBRF. Some scattered rain, otherwise a mix of clouds and sun with a high of 82 today. Overnight, a chance of rain. Thursday, decreasing clouds with a high of 80. Partly sunny for Friday with a high of 79. And a slight chance of showers to start the weekend with a high of 78 on Saturday. That's your weather from News Talk 1250 KBRF.
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6: Breaking news this hour from Town Hall. Amit Thomason. Despite what the pollsters had predicted, the Democrat governor's primary in Wisconsin goes to the establishment-backed candidate, Milwaukee County Executive David Crowley, managing a narrow victory over Democratic Socialist challenger Francesca Hong, who had been far ahead in many of the polls. MyPillow founder Mike Lindell falling short in his bid for the Republican nod for governor in Minnesota. Lisa DeMuth won the GOP gubernatorial primary. Also in Minnesota, Democratic Progressive Lieutenant Governor Peggy Flanagan won the Senate primary and will face off against Republican Michelle Tafoya in November. Senator Darlene Graham advances to a Republican primary runoff in South Carolina. She'll face longtime Congressman Ralph Norman in that special GOP Senate runoff in 2 weeks. President Trump now confirms it. For security reasons, he did indeed slip away from Air Force One following a recent NATO summit in Turkey.
7: I guess there was a threat out there. I didn't really ask too much about it. I get a lot of threats.
8: President Trump confirming a report that first appeared in the Washington Post that he was spirited off Air Force One and onto a different plane before departing Turkey last month because of a credible threat from Iran.
7: I go by Secret Service and the military. They wanted me to go on a different flight, a different plane.
8: Trump stowed away in an airport catering container that took him to a smaller aircraft on which he flew to the UK.
7: I do what they say.
8: There, he secretly reboarded the decoy jet, then descended from it and climbed back aboard the new Air Force One gifted by Qatar. I'm Ben Thomas.
6: Wildfire in British Columbia, Western Canada, grew overnight. It's already forced about 20,000 people to flee their homes. On Wall Street, the Dow futures 61 points higher. NASDAQ futures are up 216 points. More on these stories at townhall.com.
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6: German lawmakers are looking to beef up and modernize the country's intelligence apparatus.
14: Germany wants to strengthen its intelligence services, long seen as bureaucratic and fragmented, after limits were put in place in the wake of the Second World War. Under the plans, which still need to be signed off by lawmakers, there'd be new conditional powers to hack, disrupt or even deceive hostile actors. There'd also be bolstered capabilities to counter drone threats. That's as the government's warned the country's a daily target of hybrid warfare, a term which can refer to disinformation, cyber attacks and sabotage.
6: And that's the BBC's Jessica Parker. As time goes by, the desperate search for survivors of the earthquake in Colombia takes on an added sense of urgency. Aid agencies consider the first 48 to 72 hours crucial for retrieving people alive, although the limit can be extended if they can access food and water. Townhall.com. If you're driving a new Camry hybrid, this one's for you.
15: Toyota's recalling about 655,000 Camry vehicles globally due to a display error that may deactivate safety indicators. Most of these cars were sold in the U.S., affecting over 508,000 model year 2025-2026 Camry hybrids. The National Highway Traffic Safety Administration says the 7-inch display can become blank at startup, and that safety indicators like turn signals and hazard lights may also not function as a result. This increases crash risks. Toyota will notify owners to bring their vehicles to a dealer for a free software update. Keith Peters, Washington.
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16: This is your I-94 ramp cone zone update. The 210 I-94 ramp is closed. The interchange ramps will be closed to all travelers during construction, and traffic to and from Highway 210 in Fergus Falls will be detoured to the County Road 1/Tower Road. Highway 210 will remain open for travelers during construction. Traffic will shift to one side of the bridge and will be reduced to one lane in each direction. For construction updates, visit the Fergus Falls Chamber at fergusfalls.com and click on the Cone Zone. 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Laundry piling up while the roads are torn up? 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
25: 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I'll share his connection between Halley's Comet and the Norman invasion of England in 1066 when we return. 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
25: Following a dispute over the lines of succession for the English crown in 1066, William of Normandy crossed the English Channel and locked horns with the popular, though short to reign, Harold Godwinson at the Battle of Hastings. Harold's army almost carried the day until he caught an arrow in the eye, killing him. William and his followers then routed the remnants of Harold's army and ended roughly 600 years of Anglo-Saxon rule in England. Overhead in the weeks leading up to the battle was an amazing celestial spectacle, Halley's Comet. Now, it wouldn't be named Halley's Comet for another 700 years, but as the Anglo-Saxons looked skyward in the weeks leading up to that battle, they considered the blaze across the heavens a bad omen, a harbinger of doom. Meanwhile, the invaders from Normandy interpreted the comet as a divine sign of William's impending victory. It worked out for the Normans, and that was the last time anyone successfully invaded England. The battle and the comet is depicted on the 960-year-old Bayeux Tapestry, which will be on display at the British Museum in London starting this fall. Learn more at britishmuseum.org.
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22: 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At our studios right now, we've got 66 north wind at 7 miles an hour, trace of some rainfall overnight. 82 for the high today, some early rain scattered through the listening area, then some sunshine, mixed of clouds and sun, then chance of rain again after the end of the workday here. 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
27: 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One person is dead following a house explosion in rural Parker's Prairie Tuesday morning. The Ottertail County Sheriff's Office says responders from area fire departments, EMS, and law enforcement were dispatched to the home near Almora Township, northwest of Parker's Prairie, at around 9:38. The house was fully engulfed in flames upon arrival. Deputies say one person that was originally unaccounted for has been found dead. The sheriff's office says the investigation is ongoing with the state fire marshal's office. Charges are pending after a car rolled over at the corner of Cascade Street and Channing Avenue on Tuesday morning. Fergus Falls police say a 53-year-old resident was driving north on Cascade at around 7:30 when he hit a parked vehicle and rolled over. The man's vehicle landed on its roof. Police say the man was not injured and charges are pending for driving without a valid driver's license. Responders blocked the road for about an hour after the crash to remove the vehicle and clean off the street. The Fergus Falls Police Department is asking residents to adhere to the road closed signs on Freiburg Avenue to ensure the road crew's safety. The department says it understands that there are a number of road construction projects currently taking place within the city and asks drivers to use Summit or Fir as a thoroughfare to access areas of the city east or west of Freiburg. There will be an increase in patrol activity around the construction area. The 6th annual Lakes Art Tour is this Saturday and Sunday from 10 to 5 daily. This free self-driving tour invites the public into seven scenic artist studios tucked throughout Ottertail County. Attendees will have the opportunity to meet seven host artists alongside 16 specialized guest artists invited from across the region. Every tour stop functions as an interactive gallery space where creators will sell original work, host live demonstrations, and share their lifelong knowledge of specialized craft traditions. In addition to fostering local culture, the tour directly supports regional community advocacy. A portion of all art sales earned across the studio locations during the weekend will be donated to Someplace Safe, the local Ottertail Women's Shelter. I'll be back with more KBRFradio.com news after this.
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27: 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Eric Osberg has won the DFL nomination in Minnesota's 7th Congressional District. Osberg defeated Steve Carlson in Tuesday's primary. Osberg will face Republican Congresswoman Michelle Fischbach in the November general election. Fischbach, who has represented the district since 2021, was unopposed in the Republican primary. The 7th District covers much of western Minnesota, including Moorhead, Alexandria, Fergus Falls, and Willmar. GOP House Speaker Lisa Damith has secured the party nomination for governor and will square off with Amy Klobuchar in the November election. Damith on how she managed to do it.
11: This is a message of common sense. Looking at where our state has been at, what has happened under too long a Democrat control, when I came into the legislature and worked really hard, and then with a tied House and being Speaker, trying to bring some of that ending fraud finally is what was needed. We made some good inroads in that. That's how we did it.
27: Damith defeated Donald Trump-endorsed Mike Lindell and party-endorsed Kendall Qualls to win the nomination. Minnesota Lieutenant Governor Peggy Flanagan has won the DFL nomination for U.S. Senate, defeating Congresswoman Angie Craig in one of the state's most closely watched primary races. Flanagan secured nearly 60% of the vote. The contest highlighted a divide within the Democratic Party, with Flanagan representing its more progressive wing and Craig campaigning as a more moderate candidate. Flanagan received support from prominent progressives, including Senators Bernie Sanders and Elizabeth Warren, as well as retiring Minnesota Senator Tina Smith. Flanagan now advances to the November general election against Republican nominee and former sports broadcaster Michelle Tafoya. For KBRFradio.com news, I'm Derek Sidian. 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
22: Here's your forecast from News Talk 1250, KBRF. Some scattered rain, otherwise a mix of clouds and sun with a high of 82 today. Overnight, a chance of rain. Thursday, decreasing clouds with a high of 80. Partly sunny for Friday with a high of 79. And a slight chance of showers to start the weekend with a high of 78 on Saturday. That's your weather from News Talk 1250, KBRF.
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22: It's 6:21 with 66 right now in Fergus Falls, moving to USDA News on this Wednesday morning. Back to school season at hand, and looking at some food safety considerations for parents to consider in packing lunches for their back to school students.
6: And there's the bell. The school bell, that is. Reminding us school will be in session soon across the country, if it is not already in some places. Along with the school supplies and clothes, food safety should also be a consideration for parents as they pack school lunches for their children. USDA food safety expert Meredith Carruthers says most important to remember from a food safety perspective, keep hot foods hot and cold foods cold.
15: What I find is a lot of people don't realize how many things are perishable and how important it is to keep foods cold, especially when we're talking about packing lunches for younger kids.
6: As youngsters, especially those under the age of 5, are more likely to get seriously sick from foodborne illness. So regarding proper chilling of perishable school lunch items in the lunchbox,
15: cold sources like ice packs, the frozen gel packs that can just go into the freezer and just pop into a lunchbox and go back in the freezer when you get home, are great options. You can freeze a water bottle or a juice box. In theory, then it'll be thawed by lunchtime and your child can still consume it that way. Using something to keep those foods cold, especially if they are perishable, like a sandwich with deli meat, or any leftovers from the night before, or even the little packages of crackers and meat and cheese, those need to be refrigerated.
6: She says a good rule of thumb, if you buy a school lunch item from the refrigerated section of the supermarket or retail store, it needs to be kept refrigerated. What if you are packing hot foods for school lunches, say soup or chili?
15: You can use a thermos. When you use a thermos, very important to put hot water in it first to help heat up the inside and make sure it is already hot before you put hot food into it. And then those thermoses should help keep food hot until lunchtime.
6: And from the food safety perspective, a brown paper bag lunch is not the way to go.
15: Pack your child's food into an insulated container. For many different reasons, using an insulated bag is the way to go. It helps keep that cold air in, will help keep your food safe and cold for the appropriate amount of time until lunchtime.
6: Not to mention the potential of a brown paper bag being ripped and get the paper wet. Carruthers adds, if that for whatever reason, a parent is unable to keep a perishable school lunch cold,
15: there are plenty of non-perishable and shelf-stable items to eat for lunch or to send to school with your child or to take as snacks or anything like that.
6: Such as fresh, uncut fruit like apples or bananas. More back-to-school and school lunch food safety tips are available through USDA's Meat and Poultry Hotline, 1-888-MP-HOTLINE, or by email at mphotline, all one word, at usda.gov. I'm Rod Bain reporting for the U.S. Department of Agriculture in Washington, D.C.
22: And USDA will soon begin a nationwide challenge in the agricultural science and technology realms with the focus on artificial intelligence as a tech R&D tool.
6: One thing about artificial intelligence, where there is a significant amount of data, AI can be applied.
16: And boy, in agriculture, do we have a lot of data. So between our farmers, our researchers, our satellites, our moisture detection, all of that, we have so much data. And that data can all be mined in a way that we can create models from it that give us a predictive capability.
6: And Kate Sixt, Executive Director for USDA's Office of the Chief Scientist, says through the White House launched Genesis mission,
16: the Trump administration is bringing the power of AI to bear on ambitious multidisciplinary challenges, creating a platform for federal agencies to collaborate and achieve breakthroughs that would be impossible if attempted alone. And harnessing AI as a scientific tool will just revolutionize the way scientific research is conducted, including research that's conducted here at USDA and also with our partners across the industry and academia, aiming to double America's R&D output and translate scientific breakthroughs into practical benefits for the American people.
1: As well as the Agriculture Advanced Research and Development Authority, USDA is expected to announce later this year the launch of an agricultural national science and technology challenge.
16: One of the places where we decided to really take a closer look at how we could apply artificial intelligence in the science of agriculture is in plant science. And we're really looking to call on universities, industry stakeholders to help build new AI tools that can translate that huge amount of germplasm or seed data that the agency collects into something meaningful that we can use.
1: Think the collective data of images, field information, and lab results, producing greater detail on plant and seed traits, which in turn can develop more resilient and productive crops. Six says this effort is designed to be both systematic and collaborative among stakeholders.
16: To do that, we have to have a unified AI-native germplasm information system. So this is really looking at your data infrastructure that pulls together all of that different information we have about seeds and transforming U.S. plant science by enabling these new lines of discovery that take the genotype, what's written in the genes in that code, to the phenotype, which is how that plant grows, what it looks like, how it takes up water, what kind of sunlight it likes, and look at all that together so we can kind of advance where we're going with our seeds.
1: I'm Rod Bain reporting for the U.S. Department of Agriculture in Washington, D.C.
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14: Minnesota News Network, I'm Tasha Radel. Minnesota Lieutenant Governor Peggy Flanagan has won the DFL nomination for U.S. Senate, defeating Congresswoman Angie Craig. Flanagan will face Republican Michelle Tafoya in November.
17: Michelle Tafoya is going to be bankrolled by every corporate special interest, every radical mega billionaire you can think of. They're desperate.
14: Republican House Speaker Lisa Damith has beaten Donald Trump-endorsed Mike Lindell and party-endorsed Kendall Qualls to win the party nomination for governor. Damith says now is the time to bring the party together. She will go up against DFL nominee U.S. Senator Amy Klobuchar in the general election. And a firefighter assigned to the wildfire response in northeastern Minnesota died late Tuesday morning after suffering a medical emergency near Ely. Officials say the medical emergency was not directly caused by firefighting operations. This is MNN.
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22: Here's your forecast from News Talk 1250 KBRF. Some scattered rain, otherwise a mix of clouds and sun with a high of 82 today. Overnight, a chance of rain. Thursday, decreasing clouds with a high of 80. Partly sunny for Friday with a high of 79. And a slight chance of showers to start the weekend with a high of 78 on Saturday. That's your weather from News Talk 1250 KBRF.
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0: consideration, especially when it comes to beneficial insects and resistance?
1: You know, some of these insecticides that people can use, they're broad spectrum, and so they can kill all the beneficials. You could end up flaring a population out there. We have resistance issues with soybean aphid to pyrethroids, for example. There's a lot of populations that you know, we're dealing with that are resistant. So again,
2: the doors open at 8 this morning for the Midwest Agricultural Export Summit in Sioux Falls. The list of speakers for the one-day conference reads like a who's who in Midwest agriculture. That list includes USDA Undersecretary Luke Lindberg, South Dakota Ag Secretary Hunter Roberts, and Minnesota Ag Commissioner Tom Peterson. Leaders from the U.S. Dairy Export Council, U.S. Soybean Export Council, National Pork Board, and U.S. Meat Export Federation all will share the stage. The entire South Dakota congressional delegation also will be in attendance. Red River Farm Network farm broadcaster Chloe Wadd will also be on site, and we'll have reports from the trade summit.
0: Canada making another push to avoid new U.S. tariffs scheduled to take effect August 19th. Canadian Trade Minister Dominic LeBlanc met yesterday with U.S. Trade Representative Jamieson Greer, marking the third high-level meeting between the two sides in as many weeks. President Trump has proposed 50% tariffs on a wide range of Canadian products in response to Canada's counter-tariffs and other trade disputes. Unlike previous actions, products covered under the U.S.-Mexico-Canada agreement would not be exempt. Reuters reports Canadian negotiators are considering concessions on some U.S. concerns in hopes of preventing the new tariffs from taking effect.
2: Got some higher prices on the screen this morning. Minneapolis wheat is 12 cents higher for September contracts at 671 and a quarter. Chicago wheat December is 16 and a half higher, and we're up 23 cents right now for KC September wheat. September corn, 440 and three quarters, a 4 cent gain. New crop corn, 4 cents higher. Soybeans for September, 4 and a half higher, 1156. New crop, 4 and a half higher at 1173 and a quarter. On the farm calendar, dairy farmers invited to a High Lake soybean field day going on in the St. Cloud area, Little Falls area, actually, on this upcoming Friday. Have yourself a great day. Thank you for listening. This is the Red River Farm Network.
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4: News this hour from Town Hall, Amit Thomason. Although she led in the polls and by a wide margin in some of them, a Democratic socialist has lost a gubernatorial primary.
5: Democrat David Crowley has won the primary for governor in Wisconsin, beating Democratic socialist Francesca Hong, who was hoping to ride the wave of recent victories by progressive candidates.
6: I am so deeply, deeply grateful to my core for how hard you have all fought.
5: Audio courtesy of WISN. Crowley is vying to become Wisconsin's first black governor, and in November he'll face Republican Tom Tiffany, currently a U.S. representative endorsed by President Trump. I'm Donna Water.
4: In Minnesota, Democratic progressive Lieutenant Governor Peggy Flanagan wins the Senate primary, will face off against Republican Michelle Tafoya in November. Lisa DeMuth won the GOP gubernatorial primary for governor in Minnesota, beating Mike Lindell, who had been endorsed by President Trump. Darlene Graham has advanced to a Republican primary runoff in South Carolina. Appointed by President Trump to fill out the term of her late brother, Senator Lindsey Graham, Darlene Graham will face Congressman Ralph Norman in that special GOP Senate runoff in 2 weeks. President Trump confirms he did slip away from Air Force One following a trip last month to a NATO summit in Turkey.
7: I go by Secret Service and the military. They wanted me to go on a different flight, a different plane, equal safety, but they wanted me to do it, so I do it. I do what they say.
4: The diversion was a result of a threat by Iran. The president says that such threats don't really bother him. In his words, I get a lot of threats. By the way, Mr. Trump insisting the U.S. is in control of the Strait of Hormuz, regardless of what Iran may claim. On Wall Street this morning, Dow futures 95 points higher. More on these stories, townhall.com.
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4: At least one person has died in a ferry fire in Indonesia.
9: Crews rescue over 170 people and recover the body of one passenger from a ferry that caught fire in rough seas Wednesday near the Indonesian tourist island of Bali. The Putri Yasmin ferry was travelling from Padang Bau port in Bali to Lembar on the neighbouring island of Lombok, according to a search and rescue agency. Officials had received an emergency report half an hour later and immediately deployed rescue vessels. Initial reports had the ferry carrying 131 people, but officials later said more people were aboard than listed. It's common in Indonesia for the number of passengers on board a boat or ferry to differ from the manifest. The ferry was also transporting 44 vehicles and over 50 motorcycles. I'm Charles Tillotson.
4: South Korea says North Korea has launched a ballistic missile toward the sea, the second such weapons test by the North in under a week. News and analysis, townhall.com. Four youngsters among six people killed in a domestic incident in south-central Kansas.
10: The Kansas Bureau of Investigation has been called into a tragic crime scene in Winfield, Kansas. Robbie DeLong is the Winfield Chief of Police.
11: Our officers received a 911 call from a male individual who stated that he had killed his entire family and he was getting ready to kill himself.
10: He says officers breached the home to find six people dead, including the suspect, 53-year-old Ronald Williams Sr., Kelly George, 44, and their four children, ages 9 to 3. Neighbors had reported incidents with the father in this case. Jason Diaz is the KBI special agent in charge at the scene.
12: It was a family, a single family in there with a mom and dad.
10: Audio courtesy KAKE. I'm Jennifer King.
4: Toyota is recalling hundreds of thousands of Camrys. A display error may deactivate turn signals as well as other indicators in those vehicles. More on these stories at townhall.com.
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15: Here's your forecast from News Talk 1250, KBRF. Some scattered rain, otherwise a mix of clouds and sun with a high of 82 today. Overnight, a chance of rain. Thursday, decreasing clouds with a high of 80. Partly sunny for Friday with a high of 79. And a slight chance of showers to start the weekend with a high of 78 on Saturday. That's your weather from News Talk 1250, KBRF.
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15: 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It's 7:07, the KBRF Morning Show, powered by Rood Electric, the bright choice in quality. 64 at our studios right now. A trace of rain in the last
16: 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Yesterday for Tuesday, got up to 84 in the afternoon. 6:30 this morning, John in Pelican Rapids reporting 62, had a high of 89 yesterday, and 0.1 inch of rainfall. And Roger in the Henning area with 64, had a high of 83, and a trace of rain there. Compared to 1 year ago, August 12th, had a high of 75 and a low of 57. Allergy forecast rated medium high today, and our air quality, AQI, the air quality index, rated good. 64 right now at our studios. 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
17: 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One person is dead following a house explosion in rural Parker's Prairie Tuesday morning. The Otter Tail County Sheriff's Office says responders from area fire departments, EMS, and law enforcement were dispatched to the home near Almora Township, northwest of Parker's Prairie, at around 9:38. The house was fully engulfed in flames upon arrival. Deputies say one person that was originally unaccounted for has been found dead. The Sheriff's Office says the investigation is ongoing with the State Fire Marshal's Office. Charges are pending after a car rolled over at the corner of Cascade Street and Channing Avenue on Tuesday morning. Fergus Falls police say a 53-year-old resident was driving north on Cascade at around 7:30 when he hit a parked vehicle and rolled over. The man's vehicle landed on its roof. Police say the man was not injured, and charges are pending for driving without a valid driver's license. Responders blocked the road for about an hour after the crash to remove the vehicle and clean off the street. The Fergus Falls Police Department is asking residents to adhere to the road closed signs on Freiburg Avenue to ensure the road crew's safety. The department says it understands that there are a number of road construction projects currently taking place within the city and asks drivers to use Summit or Fur as a thoroughfare to access areas of the city east or west of Freiburg. There will be an increase in patrol activity around the construction area. The 6th annual Lakes Art Tour is this Saturday and Sunday from 10 to 5 daily. This free, self-driving tour invites the public into 7 scenic artist studios tucked throughout Otter Tail County. Attendees will have the opportunity to meet 7 host artists alongside 16 specialized guest artists invited from across the region. Every tour stop functions as an interactive gallery space where creators will sell original work, host live demonstrations, and share their lifelong knowledge of specialized craft traditions. In addition to fostering local culture, the tour directly supports regional community advocacy. A portion of all art sales earned across the studio locations during the weekend will be donated to Someplace Safe, the local Otter Tail Women's Shelter. I'll be back with more KBRFradio.com news after this.
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17: KBRFradio.com news continues. Eric Osberg has won the DFL nomination in Minnesota's 7th Congressional District. Osberg defeated Steve Carlson in Tuesday's primary. Osberg will face Republican Congresswoman Michelle Fischbach in the November general election. Fischbach, who has represented the district since 2021, was unopposed in the Republican primary. The 7th District covers much of western Minnesota, including Moorhead, Alexandria, Fergus Falls, and Willmar. GOP House Speaker Lisa Damith has secured the party nomination for governor and will square off with Amy Klobuchar in the November election. Damith on how she managed to do it.
1: This is a message of common sense. Looking at where our state has been at, what has happened under too long a Democrat control, when I came into the legislature and worked really hard, and then with a tied house and being speaker, trying to bring some of that ending fraud finally is what was needed. We made some good inroads in that. That's how we did it.
17: Damuth defeated Donald Trump-endorsed Mike Lindell and party-endorsed Kendall Qualls to win the nomination. Minnesota Lieutenant Governor Peggy Flanigan has won the DFL nomination for U.S. Senate, defeating Congresswoman Angie Craig in one of the state's most closely watched primary races. Flanigan secured nearly 60% of the vote. The contest highlighted a divide within the Democratic Party, with Flanigan representing its more progressive wing and Craig campaigning as a more moderate candidate. Flanigan received support from prominent progressives, including Senators Bernie Sanders and Elizabeth Warren, as well as retiring Minnesota Senator Tina Smith. Flanigan now advances to the November general election against Republican nominee and former sports broadcaster Michelle Tafoya. For KBRFradio.com News, I'm Derek Sidian. Get more news at KBRFradio.com. 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
16: Here's your forecast from News Talk 1250, KBRF. Some scattered rain, otherwise a mix of clouds and sun with a high of 82 today. Overnight, a chance of rain. Thursday, decreasing clouds with a high of 80. Partly sunny for Friday with a high of 79. And a slight chance of showers to start the weekend with a high of 78 on Saturday. That's your weather from News Talk 1250, KBRF.
21: Hey, this is Zach Daniels, and I'm talking with Jordan Staples from the Stevens County Fair. Now, Jordan, you're the concert planner and one of the board members for the Stevens County Fair. The fair's coming through the 16th. Now, what can you tell me about the Stevens County Fair and all the events and things going on?
22: I'm excited to be on the air today. 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
22: Yeah, so Friday night, gates opening at 5:30, and the band starting at 7:30 on the Insurance Partners Incorporated stage. 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We will be hosting Sawyer Brown as our headliner with a opening act, Sadie Bass.
21: Jordan, where's the Stevens County Fair located?
22: So we are located in Morris, Minnesota, kind of the south part of town here in Morris. Morris, Minnesota is where Stevens County Fair is hosted.
21: All right, well, thanks for your time, Jordan.
22: Yeah, no, appreciate you having us. And again, we got grandstand events going from Thursday through Sunday. Thursday is going to be a tractor pull. Friday night's our concert. Saturday, we got the MRA rodeo. Sunday, we have two events, enduro race and a demo. 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And look forward to seeing everyone at the Stevens County Fair here in Morris, Minnesota.
21: Thanks, Jordan. That's Jordan Staples with the Stevens County Fair happening through the 16th.
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20: Minnesota News Network, I'm Tasha Radel. Lieutenant Governor Peggy Flanigan defeated U.S. Representative Angie Craig to win the DFL nomination for U.S. Senate. Congresswoman Craig has now thrown her support behind Flanigan.
23: Peggy's story is one of grit, of determination, and resolve. The election was a choice between two women, and it's a great damn day to see women running, even against each other.
20: Republican House Speaker Lisa Damuth has secured the party nomination for governor and will square off with Senator Amy Klobuchar in the November election. Trina Swanson has won the DFL nomination in Minnesota's 8th congressional district. She will face Republican incumbent Congressman Pete Stauber in the general election. The 8th district covers much of northeastern Minnesota, including Duluth, the Iron Range, and Arrowhead region. This is MNN.
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4: With SRN News, I'm Rich Thomason in Washington. Despite what the pollsters predicted, the Democrat governor's primary in Wisconsin has gone to the establishment-backed candidate. Milwaukee County Executive David Crowley managed a narrow victory over Democratic Socialist Francesca Hong. She had been far ahead in many of the polls. Mike Lindell fell short in his bid for the Republican nod for governor of Minnesota. Lisa DeMuth won the GOP gubernatorial primary. Also in Minnesota, Democratic progressive Lieutenant Governor Peggy Flanagan won the Senate primary. She'll be facing off against Republican Michelle Tafoya in November. And Senator Darlene Graham advances to a GOP primary runoff in South Carolina. She will face longtime Congressman Ralph Norman in that special GOP Senate runoff in 2 weeks. On Wall Street, the Dow futures 61 points higher. This is SRN News.
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16: 717, good Wednesday morning at 64 right now. High of 82 today. More news headlines before we get to sports with Craig Olson. My Pillow founder Mike Lindell is refusing to concede after losing Minnesota's Republican primary for governor. With more than 95% of the vote counted, Minnesota House Speaker Lisa DeMuth defeated the Trump-backed businessman by roughly 43% to 32%. Despite the outcome, Lindell argued there were still votes outstanding and suggested possible irregularities in the vote count. According to local reports cited by Mediaite, Lindell's team plans to review what he described as voting anomalies. Lindell is a longtime ally of President Trump and has spent years promoting false claims that the 2020 election was stolen. He has faced multiple defamation lawsuits over those allegations and was ordered to pay millions of dollars in damages in one case involving a former Dominion Voting Systems employee. DeMuth will now advance to the general election, where she's expected to face Democratic nominee Amy Klobuchar, who won her party's primary by a wide margin. White House Press Secretary Karoline Leavitt facing some criticism after saying the United States is now more affordable under President Trump. During an appearance on Fox, Leavitt argued that Republican policies have made the country safer and less expensive for Americans. Critics point to economic data showing consumer prices remain higher than a year ago. Reports cited by The Independent note that inflation is running at about 3.5%. Gasoline prices remain above $4 a gallon nationally, and median home prices have continued to climb. Polls also suggest that many Americans remain uneasy about the economy. A recent Marquette Law School survey found that fewer people say they are living comfortably financially than earlier this year, while Trump's handling of the economy remains a concern for many voters. Leavitt made the comments while criticizing progressive Democratic candidates and warning against what she described as far-left policies. Her remarks quickly sparked debate online, with supporters crediting the administration's economic agenda, and critics argue that rising costs continue to burden many households. A former North Arizona University fraternity leader has pleaded guilty to felony hazing in connection with the death of 18-year-old pledge Colin Daniel Martinez. Carter Eslick, who is 20, admitted his role in a fraternity rush event where Martinez died of alcohol poisoning earlier this year. Investigators say Martinez was participating in an off-campus Delta Tau Delta recruitment event in January, where pledges were ordered to take part in a drinking game. Court documents indicate four pledges shared two bottles of vodka, and Martinez later suffered fatal alcohol poisoning. An autopsy found his blood alcohol level was 0.425%, over five times the legal driving limit. Prosecutors say Eslick, who served as the fraternity's pledge master, purchased the alcohol and explained the drinking game that preceded Martinez's death. Witnesses reportedly monitored Martinez through the night for signs of alcohol poisoning before he was found unresponsive the next morning. Under a plea agreement, Eslick is expected to receive probation and could face up to a year in jail when he's sentenced in September. Following Martinez's death, the Delta Tau Delta chapter at Northern Arizona University was permanently shut down. President Trump facing criticism from medical experts and fact-checkers after making a series of claims about childhood vaccines and autism while signing an executive order that would reduce recommended childhood vaccines and alter vaccine schedules. Among the claims challenged by researchers was Trump's suggestion that rising autism rates may be linked to increased vaccination. Public health experts note that decades of research involving millions of children have found no evidence that vaccines cause autism. Major medical organizations continue to describe that question as settled science. Fact-checkers also disputed Trump's statements about the number of vaccine shots that children receive and his characterization of the combined measles, mumps, and rubella MMR vaccine. Experts say the MMR vaccine has been studied for decades and has proven both safe and effective. They warn that separating vaccines into multiple visits could leave children vulnerable to preventable disease if appointments are missed. The executive order directs federal agencies to reevaluate childhood vaccine recommendations and encourages breaking the MMR vaccine into separate shots. Medical groups, including pediatric and infectious disease organizations, argue that the changes are not supported by scientific evidence and could reduce vaccination rates. The debate comes as the administration continues its broader effort to reshape federal vaccine policy under Health and Human Services Secretary Robert F. Kennedy Jr. U.S. Immigration and Customs Enforcement officers, ICE, could soon be equipped with gloves capable of delivering painful electric shocks. According to a Department of Homeland Security notice, ICE plans to spend up to $20 million on thousands of the devices known as GLOVE, G-L-O-V-E units by next spring. That stands for Generated Low Output Voltage Emitter and are manufactured by Compliant Technologies, LLC of Lexington, Kentucky. They've been used in recent years by some jails and police departments. The gloves operate like standard patrol gloves until an officer activates an electric mode. The manufacturer says direct contact with a person's skin can deliver a brief pain stimulus designed to gain compliance from combative individuals. Supporters say the technology may help officers control confrontations more quickly and safely. Civil rights groups are raising concerns. Critics argue that ICE has already faced scrutiny over its use of force and question whether such devices are necessary in civil immigration enforcement. The American Civil Liberties Union says the public should have little confidence that the gloves will be used appropriately without stronger oversight. 7:25, time for sports. Let's welcome Craig Olson to the program. Our Wednesday underway. Welcome, Craig.
0: Greg, good morning. We have a starting quarterback for the Minnesota Vikings. Kevin O'Connell said it's always been his plan to make this announcement before the preseason started, the game started. And he was true to his word. As yesterday, he named Kyler Murray as the Vikings' starting quarterback. And that's kind of been the way it's looked throughout training camp. He's been the heavy favorite among the pool reporters that are following the Vikings and the people around the NFL, all the so-called experts who check in regularly, have said Murray's going to be the starter. And he is going to be the starter to begin the season. J.J. McCarthy will be his backup. And, of course, two other quarterbacks are on the roster, Carson Wentz and Max Brosmer. O'Connell said that although it was an open competition between Murray and McCarthy, he had always planned to make a decision in this time frame to give the team clarity before the preseason began. And he said that Murray has shown enough of his command of the offense to merit the nod. both Murray and McCarthy will play in Saturday's preseason game at New York against the Giants as they kick off at noon on Saturday in their preseason opener. O'Connell said that he absolutely believes McCarthy still has a future with the organization, even though Murray has replaced him as the starter. And the timing of the decision gives Murray a month of full-time practice with the Vikings starting offense after having split reps with McCarthy during the spring and the first 2 weeks of training camp. So he'll be ready to go with that regular season opener on September 13th against the Green Bay Packers. Murray is 29. He spent seven seasons with the Cardinals after they selected him number one in the 2019 draft. He won the NFL Rookie of the Year in his first season and was named to a pair of NFC Pro Bowl teams, but injuries derailed two of his past three seasons, and Arizona decided to make a clean break this offseason after hiring their new coach, Mike LaFleur. And the Vikings were very interested and made their play for Murray, and now here he is, the starting quarterback for the Vikings to begin this season. And we get it going Saturday at noon with the Vikings and the New York Giants in the preseason. Minnesota Lynx are in action tonight. The Lynx and the Portland Fire. It's a road game, so it's a 9 o'clock game out west for the Lynx, the best team in the UNBA with a record of 27-7. And a three-game lead over Golden State right now. Las Vegas is 4.5 out in the Western Conference standings. Minnesota has beaten Portland twice, both of their meetings this year, and they were pretty convincing in the first game they played, beat them 107-74, but that was way back in June. And then last month, middle of July, they won again at Target Center 101-93. And they are favored to win again, as they are 12.5-point favorites going into that 9 o'clock tip-off tonight. So we'll see if the Lynx can keep it rolling here. They have been, well, let's see, what is it? It's 13 out of their last 14 now, I believe, that they have won. They had that nice 10-game winning streak, so they've been really playing well. And they've been pretty healthy, too, knock on wood, right? Don't want to jinx them there at all. Well, let's take a timeout. The Twins, in the midst of a 9-game homestand, are looking forward to playing at Field of Dreams tomorrow night. But right now they're looking at trying to win the series with the Orioles when they play this afternoon. We'll tell you what happened last night and preview today's series finale with Baltimore. On the other side of the break, as Talkin' Sports continues on News Talk 1250 KBRF.
16: Here's your forecast from News Talk 1250 KBRF. Some scattered rain, otherwise a mix of clouds and sun with a high of 82 today. Overnight, a chance of rain. Thursday, decreasing clouds with a high of 80. Partly sunny for Friday with a high of 79. And a slight chance of showers to start the weekend with a high of 78 on Saturday. 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
16: It's 7:31. Good Wednesday morning right now at our studios. It's 64. Back to Craig Olson, Talkin' Sports.
0: And talking some baseball here, and really looking forward to the Twins being a part of that Field of Dreams game tomorrow night against Philadelphia. But before they do that, they've got an appointment with the Baltimore Orioles today at noon, as the series right now is even at a game apiece. Last night, the Orioles used the long ball. Pete Alonso, Gunnar Henderson, and Christian Encarnacion Strand each had three hits and a home run as the Orioles offense came through against Bailey Ober, and they beat the Twins 5-2. They had a couple of two-run homers in the first two innings that gave them a 4-0 lead. And the Twins, as they have done a lot this year, had multiple opportunities. They had the bases loaded a couple of times, and wound up getting just one run in one of those situations and zero in the other situation. So they left a lot of guys on base again. And I was hoping that that kind of was behind them for a while, because on Monday in the series opener, they did a great job producing hits with runners in scoring position and scoring the 9 runs that they scored in that game. But last night they stranded a lot of runners, and the bullpen did its job. Once Ober left, they didn't allow anything, and the Orioles get the win 5-2. And both teams are chasing the final wild card spot, and the Orioles have gotten some pretty good pitching. Brandon Young, who was the winning pitcher last night, improved to 9-3. He gave up only 2 runs, one of which was earned, on 6 hits in 6 innings on the mound. So they've been getting very good starting pitching, which is one of the reasons they were able to trade Dean Kramer to the Twins. They felt like they were deep in that starting rotation. And Kramer, of course, pitched really well against his former team on Monday, getting the win there. Bailey Ober, though, was not sharp. He is now 7-3. He's had some really good starts this year, but last night he just didn't have it early, and he put his team behind the 8-ball right away. Gave up 5 runs on 8 hits over 6 innings. It is his first loss since May 30th, when he lost to the Pittsburgh Pirates. Brooks Lee and Royce Lewis each had a pair of hits for the Twins in the game. Now, today, Shane Boz will pitch for the Orioles. He's a right-hander who is 4-11 with a 3.76 ERA. And he'll face Zebby Matthews, who is 5-8 with a 5.23 earned run average. And that is a noon first pitch today. And you'll hear it, of course, on News Talk 1250 KBRF. So you look at the standings right now, and in the American League Central, the White Sox are 2.5 games up on Detroit. Yes, the Tigers have been surging, and they have come all the way back to second place in the division, leapfrogging both the Guardians and the Twins to get to second place. 2.5 behind Chicago. Twins are 3.5 behind the White Sox, and Cleveland now is 4 behind the White Sox. And as far as the wild card race goes, while the first two wild cards look to be pretty secure, the Yankees have a 7.5-game lead over the wild card field. Red Sox have a 4.5-game lead on for the second wild card spot. And the Texas Rangers right now are sitting in the third wild card spot. But here's where it gets really interesting. They are just 0.5 game up on the Tigers, 1.5 games ahead of the Twins, 2 games in front of the Guardians, 2 games in front of the Orioles, 2.5 in front of the Toronto Blue Jays, and Seattle is 4 games out. So there are 7 teams battling for that number 3 wild card spot. 7 teams within 4 games. With a fourth of the season left, 41 games left for most teams, 40 or 41. So
16: all the possibilities.
0: It's going to be an interesting race here, Greg.
16: Yeah. Speaking of race, before you run here, Craig, last month, do you remember the men's world record for the mile was set at 3:43?
0: Yes.
16: Or actually, 3:42.66, because when we're talking that, that kind of math at that level, you could have a .01 and lose it, you know. So that was right. 3:42 back in July. A different type of mile record was set. A former college runner, Miami University of Ohio, Stephen Biebelhausen, he ran a mile in 4 minutes and 17 seconds during Cleveland's Guardian Mile Race across Hope Memorial Bridge. But this was a little different because he was pushing his daughter in a stroller. 4:17.
0: That's amazing.
16: My big question is, did he lie to his wife about where he was going that day? Who would sign off on that?
0: Yeah, I'm going to take our daughter up for a walk, a stroll.
16: Under the bridge, yeah.
0: Well, wow.
16: Do you think anyone was watching cool. with white knuckles watching that? You got to be hauling, you know. But the, I will say they do make those, you know, the running strollers. They're pretty well designed.
0: Oh yeah, yeah.
16: Bigger tires.
0: I'm sure it's ultra safe.
16: Yeah. You know. How long have we had the yellow one that you tow behind your bike? They still make me nervous when I see people riding
0: those.
16: Having your baby foot above the ground like that.
0: You know what's unfortunate about that, though, the situation with the guy running, pushing the stroller, is she won't remember that at all. I mean, oh, yeah, sure, Dad, whatever. I hope we got pictures or video or something, you know.
16: So, and there was any actually
0: be famous.
16: Yeah, broke the record pretty big, too. 426 was the previous record. So it's a thing, I suppose.
0: Sure.
16: Room to grow.
0: Obliterated it.
16: Yeah.
0: He probably read that one day and said, hey, I can do better than that.
16: Yeah. Do you practice with a sack of flour and then use the real baby?
0: There you go.
16: Anyway. Fun sports for you, Craig.
0: Good stuff. Yeah. Well, you find a lot, Greg. I'll tell you, your research team, your crack research team is on it.
16: Yeah. Well, thank you. And we'll catch up tomorrow. Do it all over again.
0: Sounds good.
16: Greg Olson talking sports at 7:38, and we're on our way to a high of 82 today, 66 right now. We'll look at the full forecast, even a peek into the weekend after your Wednesday morning KBRFradio.com news.
2: 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One person is dead following a house explosion in rural Parker's Prairie Tuesday morning. The Otter Tail County Sheriff's Office says responders from area fire departments, EMS, and law enforcement were dispatched to the home near Almora Township, northwest of Parker's Prairie, at around 9:38. The house was fully engulfed in flames upon arrival. Deputies say one person that was originally unaccounted for has been found dead. The Sheriff's Office says the investigation is ongoing with the State Fire Marshal's Office. Charges are pending after a car rolled over at the corner of Cascade Street and Channing Avenue on Tuesday morning. Fergus Falls police say a 53-year-old resident was driving north on Cascade at around 7:30 when he hit a parked vehicle and rolled over. The man's vehicle landed on its roof. Police say the man was not injured, and charges are pending for driving without a valid driver's license. Responders blocked the road for about an hour after the crash to remove the vehicle and clean off the street. The Fergus Falls Police Department is asking residents to adhere to the road closed signs on Freiburg Avenue to ensure the road crew's safety. The department says it understands that there are a number of road construction projects currently taking place within the city and asks drivers to use Summit or Fur as a thoroughfare to access areas of the city east or west of Freiburg. There will be an increase in patrol activity around the construction area. The 6th annual Lakes Art Tour is this Saturday and Sunday from 10 to 5 daily. This free, self-driving tour invites the public into 7 scenic artist studios tucked throughout Otter Tail County. Attendees will have the opportunity to meet 7 host artists alongside 16 specialized guest artists invited from across the region. Every tour stop functions as an interactive gallery space where creators will sell original work, host live demonstrations, and share their lifelong knowledge of specialized craft traditions. In addition to fostering local culture, the tour directly supports regional community advocacy. A portion of all art sales earned across the studio locations during the weekend will be donated to Someplace Safe, the local Otter Tail Women's Shelter. I'll be back with more KBRFradio.com news after this.
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2: KBRFradio.com news continues. Eric Osberg has won the DFL nomination in Minnesota's 7th Congressional District. Osberg defeated Steve Carlson in Tuesday's primary. Osberg will face Republican Congresswoman Michelle Fischbach in the November general election. Fischbach, who has represented the district since 2021, was unopposed in the Republican primary. The 7th District covers much of western Minnesota, including Moorhead, Alexandria, Fergus Falls, and Willmar. GOP House Speaker Lisa Damith has secured the party nomination for governor and will square off with Amy Klobuchar in the November election. Damith on how she managed to do it.
1: This is a message of common sense. Looking at where our state has been at, what has happened under too long a Democrat control, when I came into the legislature and worked really hard, and then with a tied house and being speaker, trying to bring some of that ending fraud finally is what was needed. We made some good inroads in that. That's how we did it.
2: Damith defeated Donald Trump-endorsed Mike Lindell and party-endorsed Kendall Qualls to win the nomination. Minnesota Lieutenant Governor Peggy Flanigan has won the DFL nomination for U.S. Senate, defeating Congresswoman Angie Craig in one of the state's most closely watched primary races. Flanigan secured nearly 60% of the vote. The contest highlighted a divide within the Democratic Party, with Flanigan representing its more progressive wing and Craig campaigning as a more moderate candidate. Flanigan received support from prominent progressives, including Senators Bernie Sanders and Elizabeth Warren, as well as retiring Minnesota Senator Tina Smith. Flanigan now advances to the November general election against Republican nominee and former sports broadcaster Michelle Tafoya. For KBRFradio.com News, I'm Derek Sidian. Get more news at KBRFradio.com. 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
16: Here's your forecast from News Talk 1250, KBRF. Some scattered rain, otherwise a mix of clouds and sun with a high of 82 today. Overnight, a chance of rain. Thursday, decreasing clouds with a high of 80. Partly sunny for Friday with a high of 79. And a slight chance of showers to start the weekend with a high of 78 on Saturday. That's your weather from News Talk 1250, KBRF.
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4: With SRN News, I'm Rich Thomason in Washington. Although she led in the polls and by a wide margin in some of them, a Democratic socialist has lost a gubernatorial primary.
9: Democrat David Crowley has won the primary for governor in Wisconsin, beating Democratic socialist Francesca Hong, who was hoping to ride the wave of recent victories by progressive candidates.
11: I am so deeply, deeply grateful to my core for how hard you have all fought.
9: Audio courtesy of WISN. Crowley is vying to become Wisconsin's first black governor, and in November he'll face Republican Tom Tiffany, currently a U.S. representative endorsed by President Trump. I'm Donna Water.
4: In Minnesota, Democratic progressive Lieutenant Governor Peggy Flanigan won the Senate primary and will face off against Republican Michelle Tafoya come November. Lisa DeMuth won the GOP gubernatorial primary for governor in Minnesota. She beat Mike Lindell, who had been endorsed by President Trump. Darlene Graham has advanced to a Republican primary runoff in South Carolina. Appointed by President Trump to fill out the term of her late brother, Senator Lindsey Graham, Darlene Graham will face Congressman Ralph Norman in that special GOP runoff in 2 weeks. President Trump confirms he slipped away from Air Force One after a trip last month to a NATO summit in Turkey.
24: I go by Secret Service and the military
10: They wanted me to go on a different flight, a different plane, equal safety, but they wanted me to do it, so I do it. I do what they say.
4: The diversion was a result of a threat by Iran. The president says such threats don't really bother him. In his words, I get a lot of threats. On Wall Street this morning, the Dow futures 81 points higher. NASDAQ futures up 216 points. This is SRN News.
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24: With the Wall Street Business Report, I'm Bill Alexander. President Trump's media company posted a massive loss in the second quarter and announced plans to ditch new business lines and refocus as a forum for users to post their views. Trump Media and Technology, the company behind the Truth Social platform, said Monday that it lost $238 million. Toyota is recalling 655,000 of its Camry vehicles. It's because of a display error that may deactivate safety indicators like turn signals and hazard lights during startup. Most of the now recalled cars were sold in the U.S., where more than 508,000 model year 2025 to 2026 Camry hybrids are affected. U.S. fast food chains, including McDonald's, spent the second quarter battling to pull in price-conscious diners. Results showed the strongest performers paired bargains with menu innovation, quality improvements, and a smoother customer experience. For the Wall Street Business Report, I'm Bill Alexander in Washington.
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1: Following a dispute over the lines of succession for the English crown in 1066, William of Normandy crossed the English Channel and locked horns with the popular, though short to reign, Harold Godwinson at the Battle of Hastings. Harold's army almost carried the day until he caught an arrow in the eye, killing him. William and his followers then routed the remnants of Harold's army and ended roughly 600 years of Anglo-Saxon rule in England. Overhead in the weeks leading up to the battle was an amazing celestial spectacle, Halley's Comet. Now, it wouldn't be named Halley's Comet for another 700 years, but as the Anglo-Saxons looked skyward in the weeks leading up to that battle, they considered the blaze across the heavens a bad omen, a harbinger of doom. Meanwhile, the invaders from Normandy interpreted the comet as a divine sign of William's impending victory. It worked out for the Normans, and that was the last time anyone successfully invaded England. The battle and the comet is depicted on the 960-year-old Bayeux Tapestry, which will be on display at the British Museum in London starting this fall. Learn more at britishmuseum.org.
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6: AP Sports, I'm Lisa Dwyer. The Tampa Bay Rays extended their winning streak as Taylor Walls homered from each side of the plate in a 12-4 victory at the Athletics. The Padres are now in a three-way tie for the final two National League wildcard spots after an 11-2 win over the Brewers. McMahon and Grisham got it done for the Yankees in a 4-1 win over the Mariners. Tom Merriam reports.
7: Seattle led 1-0 going to the bottom of the seventh on Randy Arozarena's opposite field home run in the sixth off Ryan Weathers. But New York rallied for four runs against Mariners reliever Michael Rucker, who came in to start the inning. Ryan McMahon's two-run bases-loaded single put the Yanks up 2-1. Two batters later, Trent Grisham also delivered a two-run bases-loaded single.
6: Blake Snell fans 10-6 innings in his return to the Dodgers after a three-month elbow injury layoff, leaving the game tied 1-1 in the sixth for a Dodgers 5-4 win over the Royals. I'm Lisa Dwyer, AP Sports.
8: Hey everybody, it's Chris Atterbury. Series on the line at Target Field this afternoon. The Twins have won five straight home series, and to make it six, they'll need to beat Baltimore today, a team they're just a half game in front of in the standings. Zebby Matthews for the Twins, Shane Boz counters for the Orioles. We're on the air with a high noon pregame lineup card. 1240 is our first pitch. 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
9: M&N Sports, good morning. I'm Tim Fisher. We'll start with football, where a decision's been made in the quarterback battle for the Minnesota Vikings. Head coach Kevin O'Connell.
10: After some dialogue in-house and just kind of daily, you know, analyzing the overall of where we're at right now, we did name Kyler Murray our starting quarterback.
9: The Vikings were on the practice field. They'll be there again today as they count down to the preseason opener coming up on the road Saturday to take on the New York Giants. On to Major League Baseball, where the Minnesota Twins dropped the second game of their three-game series to the Baltimore Orioles 5-2 last night at Target Field. The Twins and the Orioles play the rubber match of their three-game series this afternoon, 12:40 first pitch. Zebby Matthews goes to the bump against Shane Boz. To the WNBA, where the Minnesota Lynx back on the court tonight as they're in Portland to take on the Fire. I'm Tim Fisher, M&N Sports.
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4: Here's your forecast from News Talk 1250 KBRF. Some scattered rain, otherwise a mix of clouds and sun with a high of 82 today. Overnight, a chance of rain. Thursday, decreasing clouds with a high of 80. Partly sunny for Friday with a high of 79. And a slight chance of showers to start the weekend with a high of 78 on Saturday. That's your weather from News Talk 1250 KBRF.
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2: Breaking news this hour from Town Hall. I'm Rich Thomason. The government's latest gauge of inflation is just in. Consumer prices rose 3.4% last month from a year ago. That was down slightly from a 3.5% price rise in June. Month over month, prices up just 0.1% from June to July. There's lots of damage, lots of cleanup ahead after powerful storms raked an area stretching from Chicago to eastern Ohio and leaving at least one person dead.
3: Ohio's Governor Mike DeWine warned residents about the severe weather sweeping eastward.
4: We are in a very dangerous weather situation that really involves all of Ohio. Flooding danger is going to continue to go up for a while.
3: Near Chicago, tornado sirens sounded and flights were temporarily suspended Tuesday at the city's two major airports. More than 780,000 customers in Illinois, Indiana, and Ohio lost power. Footage shows damaged roofs, flooded roads, and trees tangled in power lines. 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I'm Jennifer King.
2: The late Senator Lindsey Graham's sister has advanced to a runoff in the South Carolina Republican Senate primary.
5: South Carolina Senator conservative Darlene Graham getting the most votes in the Republican primary race, but not enough votes to win. So she will now face Congressman Ralph Norman in the August 25th runoff. Governor McMaster had appointed Darlene to serve the rest of Lindsey Graham's term after he passed away.
2: Correspondent Laura Winters. Democratic Socialist Francesca Hong has lost her bid for the Democratic nomination for governor in Wisconsin. David Crowley, endorsed by the party establishment, won by less than 1%. Was something of a surprise since multiple polls had given Hong a clear advantage. On Wall Street, ahead of this morning's opening bell, the Dow futures are up more than 100 points. More on these stories, townhall.com.
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2: China's rolling out a new jetliner that could eventually challenge two leading aircraft manufacturers.
8: An Air China connection between this city and Ulaanbaatar has been chosen as the first international route for China's homegrown passenger aircraft. From today, the Comac C919 will be in service for daily flights to Mongolia. It's hoped that these Chinese jets will eventually challenge the dominance of Boeing and Airbus, but analysts have speculated that this may take many years. The C919s, similar in size to Boeing's 737s, have already been trialled on domestic routes in China, but today marks the beginning of their use internationally.
2: The BBC's Stephen McDonnell in Beijing. As time passes, a desperate search for survivors of the earthquake in Colombia takes on an added sense of urgency. Aid agencies consider the first 48 to 72 hours crucial for finding people alive. News and analysis, townhall.com. Russia has released an American military veteran it had been holding for years.
9: Moscow has allowed Robert Gilman to return to the U.S. after 4 years of what his family and U.S. officials allege was wrongful incarceration and abusive treatment that left him near death. Gilman was freed after President Trump said he spoke with Russian President Vladimir Putin. The president said Gilman was released on humanitarian grounds, and Russia asked for no one in exchange. Bob Agner reporting.
2: Used home sales tumbled last month, sales falling 1.7% from June, according to the National Association of Realtors. Record high prices, along with high mortgage rates, turned away a lot of would-be home buyers. The median sales price for a house, $434,100. On Wall Street, the NASDAQ futures are up close to 300 points, S&P futures 36 points higher. More on these stories at townhall.com.
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12: Here's your forecast from News Talk 1250 KBRF. Some scattered rain, otherwise a mix of clouds and sun with a high of 82 today. Overnight, a chance of rain. Thursday, decreasing clouds with a high of 80. Partly sunny for Friday with a high of 79. And a slight chance of showers to start the weekend with a high of 78 on Saturday. That's your weather from News Talk 1250 KBRF.
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12: 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Yesterday for Tuesday, got up to 84 for the high, a trace of rain in the last 24 hours. This morning, John up in Pelican Rapids reporting 62 after a high of 89 yesterday, 10th of an inch of rainfall, and Roger in Henning had a high of 83 yesterday, and just some trace rain compared to last year, August 12th, had a high of 75 and a low of 57. Air quality index rated good today, and the allergy forecast is at medium to high. 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
13: 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One person is dead following a house explosion in rural Parker's Prairie Tuesday morning. The Otter Tail County Sheriff's Office says responders from area fire departments, EMS, and law enforcement were dispatched to the home near Almora Township, northwest of Parker's Prairie, at around 9:38. The house was fully engulfed in flames upon arrival. Deputies say one person that was originally unaccounted for has been found dead. The Sheriff's Office says the investigation is ongoing with the State Fire Marshal's Office. Charges are pending after a car rolled over at the corner of Cascade Street and Channing Avenue on Tuesday morning. Fergus Falls police say a 53-year-old resident was driving north on Cascade at around 7:30 when he hit a parked vehicle and rolled over. The man's vehicle landed on its roof. Police say the man was not injured and charges are pending for driving without a valid driver's license. Responders blocked the road for about an hour after the crash to remove the vehicle and clean off the street. The Fergus Falls Police Department is asking residents to adhere to the road closed signs on Freiburg Avenue to ensure the road crew's safety. The department says it understands that there are a number of road construction projects currently taking place within the city and asks drivers to use Summit or Fir as a thoroughfare to access areas of the city east or west of Freiburg. There will be an increase in patrol activity around the construction area. The 6th annual Lakes Art Tour is this Saturday and Sunday from 10 to 5 daily. This free, self-driving tour invites the public into seven scenic artist studios tucked throughout Otter Tail County. Attendees will have the opportunity to meet seven host artists alongside 16 specialized guest artists invited from across the region. Every tour stop functions as an interactive gallery space where creators will sell original work, host live demonstrations, and share their lifelong knowledge of specialized craft traditions. In addition to fostering local culture, the tour directly supports regional community advocacy. A portion of all art sales earned across the studio locations during the weekend will be donated to Someplace Safe, the local Ottertail Women's Shelter. I'll be back with more KBRFradio.com news after this.
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13: KBRFradio.com news continues. Eric Osberg has won the DFL nomination in Minnesota's 7th Congressional District. Osberg defeated Steve Carlson in Tuesday's primary. Osberg will face Republican Congresswoman Michelle Fischbach in the November general election. Fischbach, who has represented the district since 2021, was unopposed in the Republican primary. The 7th District covers much of western Minnesota, including Moorhead, Alexandria, Fergus Falls, and Willmar. GOP House Speaker Lisa Damith has secured the party nomination for governor and will square off with Amy Klobuchar in the November election. Damith on how she managed to do it.
15: This is a message of common sense. Looking at where our state has been at, what has happened under too long a Democrat control, when I came into the legislature and worked really hard, and then with a tied house and being speaker, trying to bring some of that ending fraud finally is what was needed. We made some good inroads in that. That's how we did it.
13: Damith defeated Donald Trump-endorsed Mike Lindell and party-endorsed Kendall Qualls to win the nomination. Minnesota Lieutenant Governor Peggy Flanagan has won the DFL nomination for U.S. Senate, defeating Congresswoman Angie Craig in one of the state's most closely watched primary races. Flanagan secured nearly 60% of the vote. The contest highlighted a divide within the Democratic Party, with Flanagan representing its more progressive wing and Craig campaigning as a more moderate candidate. Flanagan received support from prominent progressives, including Senators Bernie Sanders and Elizabeth Warren, as well as retiring Minnesota Senator Tina Smith. Flanagan now advances to the November general election against Republican nominee and former sports broadcaster Michelle Tafoya. For KBRFradio.com news, I'm Derek Sidian. Get more news at KBRFradio.com. 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
16: Here's your forecast from News Talk 1250, KBRF. Some scattered rain, otherwise a mix of clouds and sun with a high of 82 today. Overnight, a chance of rain. Thursday, decreasing clouds with a high of 80. Partly sunny for Friday with a high of 79. And a slight chance of showers to start the weekend with a high of 78 on Saturday. That's your weather from News Talk 1250 KBRF.
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12: Oh, good Wednesday morning. It's 8:15. Time to check in with our radio friends at Brian's Lawn Care, making your life easier. Here's the website, brianslawncare.net. And every week this summer, Brian's been checking in and giving us tips for the lawn and landscaping and being outside. And boy, things have gotten a little dry, a little brown, even with just a touch of rain on the overnight. But what are we thinking for almost the middle of August, Brian?
22: Well, yeah, it's very dry out right now. So if you've been watering, try to keep up with it until it starts raining. But if you let it go dormant and dried up, then just wait till Mother Nature comes back with some rain. And then a lot of you folks have irrigation systems, so you're pretty much pretty good shape still. But wanted to talk a little more on core aeration here. It's that time of the year to start thinking that. You know, putting the plug holes in the lawn, pulling them up, loosening that soil, kind of getting that that topsoil back to the top and kind of filter back through your thatch and your turf. It'll help your root development grow deeper. The water will get deeper, and then the roots will drop more, looking for moisture. So just a good thing to do after all the summer traffic and kids and family events on the lawns and stuff. It's good to good maintenance practice to loosen that up and help that turf get healthy and strong again for the fall and going into winter, and then it'll be better next year again also.
12: Mm-hmm. You know, Brian, until we started talking, I don't know that I ever really gave much thought to the roots in my lawn. So yeah. I do appreciate that, because it is what you don't see too, right?
22: Yeah, and we strive to really do focus on the health of the plants and the turf, you know, get good roots and get it healthy, and if there's problems, let's get it culturally fixed, and core aeration is a great way to do that. By doing that, too, you get better drainage. Some folks will end up with some necrotic ring and some other disease issues here flaring up now in the fall, and that is a cultural way to combat that and lessen that chance.
12: I'll always appreciate the insight and the chance to check in. Brian'sLawnCare.net. Brian, have a great rest of your week.
22: You too. Thanks a lot.
12: Brian's Lawn Care, making your life easier. It's 8:17. Good Wednesday morning.
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23: Minnesota News Network, I'm Tasha Radel. Minnesota Lieutenant Governor Peggy Flanagan has won the DFL nomination for U.S. Senate, defeating Congresswoman Angie Craig. Flanagan will face Republican Michelle Tafoya in November.
24: Michelle Tafoya is going to be bankrolled by every corporate special interest, every radical mega billionaire you can think of. They're desperate.
23: Republican House Speaker Lisa Daymuth has beaten Donald Trump-endorsed Mike Lindell and party-endorsed Kendall Qualls to win the party nomination for governor. Daymuth says now is the time to bring the party together. She will go up against DFL nominee U.S. Senator Amy Klobuchar in the general election. And a firefighter assigned to the wildfire response in northeastern Minnesota died late Tuesday morning after suffering a medical emergency near Ely. Officials say the medical emergency was not directly caused by firefighting operations. This is MNN.
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4: With SRN News, I'm Rich Thomason in Washington. Although she led in the polls and by a wide margin in some of them, a Democratic socialist has lost a gubernatorial primary.
5: Democrat David Crowley has won the primary for governor in Wisconsin, beating Democratic socialist Francesca Hall, who was hoping to ride the wave of recent victories by progressive candidates.
6: I am so deeply, deeply grateful to my core for how hard you have all fought.
5: Audio courtesy of WISN. Crowley is vying to become Wisconsin's first black governor, and in November he'll face Republican Tom Tiffany, currently a U.S. representative endorsed by President Trump. I'm Donna Water.
4: In Minnesota, Democratic progressive Lieutenant Governor Peggy Flanagan won the Senate primary and will face off against Republican Michelle Tafoya come November. Lisa DeMuth won the GOP gubernatorial primary for governor in Minnesota. She beat Mike Lindell, who had been endorsed by President Trump. Darlene Graham has advanced to a Republican primary runoff in South Carolina, appointed by President Trump to fill out the term of her late brother, Senator Lindsey Graham. Darlene Graham will face Congressman Ralph Norman in that special GOP runoff in 2 weeks. President Trump confirms he slipped away from Air Force One after a trip last month to a NATO summit in Turkey.
7: I go by Secret Service and the military. They wanted me to go in a different flight, a different plane, equal safety, but they wanted me to do it, so I do it. I do what they say.
4: The diversion was a result of a threat by Iran. The president says such threats don't really bother him. In his words, I get a lot of threats. On Wall Street this morning, the Dow futures 81 points higher. NASDAQ futures up 216 points. This is SRN News.
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8: 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I have Kelly McKenna back today to share more about how food and agriculture can combat the chronic disease problem in this country. McKenna is CEO of a nonprofit called End Chronic Disease and is very interested in the farm-to-school movement.
28: We know that childhood is when many lifelong relationships with food and with health begin. As farmers, you have an especially unique opportunity to really help shape that relationship for kids in a very positive way for the long term.
8: McKenna says schools have the opportunity to bring farmers and their stories right into the classrooms.
28: Don't underestimate the value of simply telling your story, talking with your community, share how your food is grown, why it matters, what you've learned over your lifetime. 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
8: And McKenna is grateful for any farmers willing to talk with school kids and others in their communities.
28: So again, farmers, I thank you for making these opportunities available to kids. It has compounding impacts over their lifetime that are impossible to understate.
8: McKenna returns tomorrow with a personal message to the farming community and how it's helping to combat chronic disease. That's Farm to Fork. I'm Daryl Anderson.
0: Have you ever texted something in the heat of the moment that you wish you didn't? 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I'm Cam Marston, host of What's Working. 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Recently, I got a rather combative response to what I thought was a fairly innocent text. Then 30 minutes later, another text. "I'm sorry," it read. "These situations put my buttons and I sometimes overreact." Then a smiley face emoji. Really? If you knew you tended to overreact, why'd you hit send? If I'm upset about something, I write that impassioned email. I compose that biting text, but I make a point to not send it right away. Instead, wait a few hours. Sometimes I still hit send. Most of the time, I don't. Think before you send. 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
1: MNN Sports, good morning. I'm Tim Fisher. We'll start with football, where a decision's been made in the quarterback battle for the Minnesota Vikings. Head coach Kevin O'Connell.
10: After some dialogue in-house and just kind of daily, you know, analyzing the overall of where we're at right now, we did name Kyler Murray our starting quarterback.
1: The Vikings were on the practice field. They'll be there again today as they count down to the preseason opener coming up on the road Saturday to take on the New York Giants. On to Major League Baseball, where the Minnesota Twins dropped the second game of their three-game series to the Baltimore Orioles 5-2 last night at Target Field. The Twins and the Orioles play the rubber match of their three-game series this afternoon, 12:40 first pitch. Zebby Matthews goes to the bump against Shane Baz. To the WNBA, where the Minnesota Lynx back on the court tonight as they're in Portland to take on the Fire. I'm Tim Fisher, MNN Sports.
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15: Hey everybody, it's Chris Atterbury. Series on the line at Target Field this afternoon. The Twins have won five straight home series, and to make it six, they'll need to beat Baltimore today, a team they're just a half game in front of in the standings. Zebby Matthews for the Twins, Shane Baz counters for the Orioles. 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
16: AP Sports, I'm Lisa Dwyer. The Tampa Bay Rays extended their winning streak as Taylor Walls homered from each side of the plate in a 12-4 victory at the Athletics. The Padres are now in a three-way tie for the final two National League wildcard spots after an 11-2 win over the Brewers. McMahon and Grisham got it done for the Yankees in a 4-1 win over the Mariners. Tom Merriam reports.
17: Seattle led 1-0 going to the bottom of the seventh on Randy Arozarena's opposite field home run in the sixth off Ryan Weathers. But New York rallied for four four runs against Mariners reliever Michael Rucker, who came in to start the inning. Ryan McMahon's two-run bases-loaded single put the Yanks up 2-1. Two batters later, Trent Grisham also delivered a two-run bases-loaded single.
16: Blake Snell fans 10-6 innings in his return to the Dodgers after a three-month elbow injury layoff, leaving the game tied 1-1 in the sixth for a Dodgers 5-4 win over the Royals. I'm Lisa Dwyer, AP Sports.
12: Here's your forecast from News Talk 1250, KBRF. Some scattered rain, otherwise a mix of clouds and sun with a high of 82 today. Overnight, a chance of rain. Thursday, decreasing clouds with a high of 80. Partly sunny for Friday with a high of 79. And a slight chance of showers to start the weekend with a high of 78 on Saturday. That's your weather from News Talk 1250, KBRF.
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18: Good morning. I'm Jamie Dickerman with a market update on the Red River Farm Network. Well, December corn higher today, gaining some strength from the surging wheat market and news that Ukraine had executed an overnight drone attack on Russia's key port of Novorossiysk in damaging that facility. Later today, USDA crop production and August WASDE will be released. That's at 11 o'clock this morning. In that report, Dow Jones survey results suggest a slight reduction in corn yield and production from July, but an increase in old crop export demand. FSA acreage data will be released following the report, but that data expected to be included in the WASDE. Soybeans, soy meal slightly firmer, bean oil down modestly. In the report today, Dow Jones looking for a bean yield close to that of the July, 53 bushels per acre. And focus is on the wheat markets, where all three jumped higher. News that Ukraine drone strikes inflicted major damage on Russia's primary export terminal is certainly contrary to the unfounded reports yesterday of a possible meeting for peace talks between Russia in Ukraine. Numbers right now, we're looking at Minneapolis wheat September up 11.5, 670, 3/4. December Chicago up 16.25, 664, 3/4. KC September up 22.75 at 722. Sep corn up 3.5, 440.25. Dease corn up 3.25, 463, 3/4. September soybeans were up 2.5, 1154. The November beans right now up 2.5 at 1171. Reporting Agriculture's Business, this is the Red River Farm Network.
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12: Here's your forecast from News Talk 1250, KBRF. Some scattered rain, otherwise a mix of clouds and sun with a high of 82 today. Overnight, a chance of rain. Thursday, decreasing clouds with a high of 80. Partly sunny for Friday with a high of 79, and a slight chance of showers to start the weekend with a high of 78 on Saturday. That's your weather from News Talk 1250, KBRF.
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22: On the way back to St. Louis in 1806, Lewis and Clark split their group to explore more ground in present-day Montana. Clark's group took the southern route through the state. On July 19th, Clark and the men found cottonwood trees and began to dig them out to make canoes to go downstream. A few days later, Clark and the others used the canoes to head down the Yellowstone.
25: They arrived here at Pompey's Pillar. He says, I arrived at a most remarkable rock. And so he stops here, climbs up on top, looks around, gets a good lay of the land, sees the valley filled with buffalo and elk and deer and bighorn sheep and all kinds of critters, and he's really impressed with what he sees. Climbs halfway down and he sees where the Indians had carved petroglyphs and painted pictographs on the rocks. And so he carves his name there, W. Clark, July 25th, 1806.
22: Ron Garrison shares the story from Pompey's Pillar National Monument. Ron says today that signature carries even greater importance.
25: It's the only remaining physical evidence on site of the whole Lewis and Clark expedition. Clark carved his name everywhere, all up and down the trail from St. Louis out to the west coast of Fort Clatsop and back. Unfortunately, it was on trees.
22: They continued downriver, shot a few buffalo, and stretched their hides over a frame made from willow trees. By the 28th of July, they had bull boats ready to float. The hides they used weren't tanned and still smelled of fresh buffalo meat. That odor wasn't pleasant for the men, and it caused one other challenge.
25: There's grizzly bear all up and down this river, and so the bears are constantly swimming out after them, and they had to shoot the bears to keep them from crawling in the boats with them and getting them.
22: By September 23rd, the group was back in St. Louis, completing an amazing mission in the early years of this nation. traveling the countryside at Pompey's Pillar, Montana. I'm Andrew McCray.
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10: I mean, when we're given, when God has placed things in our hands that we're able to then encourage other people and build up other ministries, we should do that.
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10: 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The one thing that's not changed is you. You're here. And so I just think wherever you find yourself in life, use everything God has given you to bless others, but be at peace in yourself.
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0: 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Beverly Runnigan, age 92, died August 8th at the Ashby Living Center. The funeral is Thursday at 11 at Gruey Lutheran Church in rural Ashby. Visitation begins at 10. Ronnie Ron Lee Spangler, age 77, died July 30th. The memorial service is Thursday at 11 at First Lutheran Church. Visitation begins at 10. Helen Vorey, age 97, of Montana, formerly of Fergus Falls, died January 24th. There'll be a celebration of life gathering on Thursday from 1 to 3 at Olson Funeral and Cremation. And Darvin Rockel, age 83, of Erhard, died August 2nd at his home. The service is Friday at 11 at Olson Funeral and Cremation. Visitation begins at 10. That's our funeral home announcements for the record. Heard weekdays at this time, evenings at 5:15, and posted online at kbrfradio.com. For the Record is brought to you by the Fergus Falls Monument Company.
28: This is your I-94 ramp cone zone update. The 210 I-94 ramp is closed. The interchange ramps will be closed to all travelers during construction, and traffic to and from Highway 210 in Fergus Falls will be detoured to the County Road 1/Tower Road. Highway 210 will remain open for travelers during construction. Traffic will shift to one side of the bridge and will be reduced to one lane in each direction. For construction updates, visit the Fergus Falls Chamber at fergusfalls.com and click on the Cone Zone. 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
9: 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Here's a few notable middle children. Martin Luther King Jr., Bill Gates, Golda Meir, and Abraham Lincoln. That is the Old Farmer's Almanac Radio Report. 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
1: Hello, welcome to Morning Watch for Wednesday, August 12, 2026. Grace to you and peace from God our Creator, through Jesus Christ our Savior by the Holy Spirit. My name is Reverend Julie Carlson, and I currently serve as the pastor of Peace Lutheran in Ashby and Gruy Lutheran in rural Battle Lake. It is my great pleasure to be with you here this morning. Today's broadcast is in honor of First Lutheran Church in Gladstone, Michigan. Well, it seems like we're in the beginning stages of seasonal transition. The orioles and grosbeaks aren't showing up at my feeder anymore, although the hummingbirds are still hanging in there. A few years ago, I put in a pollinator bed, and every year I try to add some pollinator-friendly plants throughout our yard as well as in the bed. I think it's a great way to live into God's call of stewarding the earth and critters that we coexist with, those creatures that God assigned us to tend and take care of. Amongst my pollinator bed is an abundance of milkweed, which frankly is starting to drive my husband a little nuts because they're spreading all over, including a few straying out of the bed and into the lawn. So the other day, to keep peace in the family, I went out with the intention of thinning out a few milkweed plants. So I sized up my first potential victim and noticed a caterpillar happily munching away. So then I decided to move on to potential victim number two. And sure enough, there's another caterpillar digging out at the milkweed buffet. So I know when I'm beat. So I just told Monty the milkweed thinning will have to wait and till we know our Lepidoptera friends had hit the skies to head towards Mexico and other warm places for the winter. In case you're wondering, Lepidoptera is the family name for butterflies and moths, of which there are over 180,000 varieties, yet another testimony to God's amazing, abundant creativity. When I saw those caterpillars and a few more of their pals when I looked around at neighboring plants, I was kind of confused, because several weeks before that, I also noticed a few caterpillars who were bellied up to the milkweed bar, chomping away. So I decided to reach out to my friend Deb, who raises monarchs, and to find out what the gestation period is of these winged beauties and whether they had multiple hatches. And it turns out that Deb had an egg hatching that day, as well as caterpillars in two different stages. Some were just forming chrysalis, the others were just about to emerge out as monarchs. Now, I know Morning Watch is a spiritual show, and you might think I'm going overboard on insect botany, but I think God invites us to greater understanding of creation by giving us the gift of science. It offers us greater understanding and appreciation for how God designs and creates in this beautiful, synchronized way, a way that builds and strengthens our relationships with God and with creation, and as well as other humans. So, this is my last factoids on butterflies. My friend Deb informed me that the first caterpillars live about 2 weeks, and their purpose is to lay as many eggs as they can. There are numerous broods, and the second or later broods appear around mid-August, and then the final generation feeds through late August, and those would be the ones who delayed my milkweed patch thinning. They turn into chrysalis before the end of September, then they start moving south later September, and by the end of October, all the butterflies should be well on their way to warmer climates. There are so many great analogies to our life in Christ with this diversity of creation with all those different varieties, this reminder of seasonality, and a great reminder that even though we're the same species, like the monarchs, we're not all on the same schedule and timetable. Not unlike the diversity found in our unique relationship with God, made possible through Christ's death and resurrection. Some of us are cradle Christians who are blessed to have been taught and were supported by others to develop a relationship with God at an early age. They're kind of like that first hatch. Then we have that last generation that emerges later in the season, and even though they're early butterfly, counterparts become adult butterflies later in the season. When the time comes for the migration down south, these latecomers have just as much wing strength and stamina as those firstborns of the hatching season. Then, of course, there are stragglers and lollygaggers hatching in between those two times at various times, but never too early, never too late. In God's design, these beautiful creatures hatch at the time God intends them to. This season of the summer life cycle of butterflies also reminds me of Easter and Christ's resurrection from the dead, how he transformed death into eternal life for all. This amazing transformative power that metamorphosizes us spiritually from dead people walking to guests at the Lord's table in this realm of eternal life isn't terribly different than how caterpillars transform into beautiful butterflies. When I was thinking about this, it reminded me of the popular children's book, The Very Hungry Caterpillar by Eric Carle. If you're not familiar with the book, this is a quick recap. The Very Hungry Caterpillar is a story about a small caterpillar who emerges from an egg and begins eating everything in sight. After 6 days of eating fruit and sweets and junk food, he gets a stomachache. And then on the seventh day, the caterpillar eats a nice leaf and feels much better. The now big, fat, and not hungry caterpillar builds a cocoon around himself and finally emerges as a beautiful butterfly. One of the quotes from the book about the caterpillar transforms provides a great simple parallel of how Christ transforms and satisfies us in incredible ways. This quote in the book in general is good to use if you're talking about Easter and resurrection with younger children. I love this quote, and I always think about how Jesus satisfies us. Now he wasn't hungry anymore, and he wasn't a little caterpillar anymore. Just as we are transformed in Christ. When I think about our personal spiritual transformation, I think the 12th chapter of Romans is a great one to reflect on. Or should I say chew on like a milkweed leaf. It talks about how as transformed beings, how we're to act as individuals and as the body of Christ in the kingdom of God on earth. Comparing this to monarchs on their journey south, monarchs travel during the day as individuals, but at night they gather together in groups to support one another for security and protection. Then when they get to Mexico or wherever their winter destination may be, they form this big colony, one big party of butterflies. Not so different from our earthly journey, where we're venturing out as individuals, hopefully utilizing the diverse gifts that God has given us to use doing God's work along the way. Then throughout the course of our journeys, we'll meet up with others, building relationship and community at different points in our lives, just as monarchs do at night.

convincing and mature. Because of the grace that God gave me, I can say to each one of you, don't think of yourself more highly than you ought to think. Instead, be reasonable, since God has measured out a portion of faith to each one of you. We have many parts in one body, but the parts don't all have the same function. In the same way, though there are many of us, we are one body in Christ, and individually, we belong to each other. We have different gifts that are consistent with God's grace that has been given to us. If your gift is prophecy, you should prophesy in proportion to your faith. If your gift is service, devote yourself to serving. If your gift is teaching, devote yourself to teaching. If your gift is encouragement, devote yourself to encouraging. The one giving should do it with no strings attached. The leader should lead with passion. The one showing mercy should be cheerful. Love should be shown without pretending. Hate evil and hold on to what is good. Love each other like the members of your family. Be the best at showing honor to each other. Don't hesitate to be enthusiastic. Be on fire in the Spirit as you serve the Lord. Be happy in your hope. Stand your ground when you're in trouble, and devote yourself to prayer. Contribute to the needs of God's people and welcome strangers into your home. Bless people who harass you. Bless and don't curse them. Be happy with those who are happy and cry with those who are crying. Consider everyone as equal, and don't think that you're better than anyone else. Instead, associate with people who have no status. Don't think that you're so smart. Don't pay back anyone from their evil actions with evil actions, but show respect for what everyone else believes is good. If possible, to the best of your ability, live at peace with all people. Don't try to get revenge for yourselves, my dear friends, but leave room for God's wrath. It is written, revenge belongs to me. I will pay it back, says the Lord. Instead, if your enemy is hungry, feed him. If he is thirsty, give him a drink. By doing this, you will pile burning coals of fire upon his head. Don't be defeated by evil, but defeat evil with good. Here ends the reading. Again, a reminder, as we are transformed, to love and serve God, to love and serve our neighbor, to not worry about what others are doing, but do our, as we're gifted, as individuals, and as united as a community in Christ. God has our backs, just as God has the monarch's backs and all of creation. Thank you for joining me this morning. My thanks to Morning Watch for inviting me to share some scripture and reflections with you today. Again, we're thankful for the ministry of First Lutheran Church in Gladstone, Michigan, in whose honor today's segment is sponsored. This is Reverend Julie Carlson reminding you of our role to be good stewards of the earth, and that through Christ you are transformed into a new and beautiful thing. Just like a caterpillar transforms into a butterfly. Remember that as you progress in your journey with an insatiable hunger like the very hungry caterpillar for Jesus, the bread of life, who nourishes, sustains, and transforms you. Enjoy your day. 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

0: Here's your forecast from News Talk 1250, KBRF. Some scattered rain, otherwise a mix of clouds and sun with a high of 82 today. Overnight, a chance of rain. Thursday, decreasing clouds with a high of 80. Partly sunny for Friday with a high of 79. And a slight chance of showers to start the weekend with a high of 78 on Saturday. That's your weather from News Talk 1250, KBRF.
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2: News this hour from Town Hall. I'm Rich Thomason. While prices did rise again last month, it was just a slight increase from June. The Labor Department reports a month-over-month increase, 0.1%. Compared to a year ago, consumer prices were 3.4% higher. The establishment-backed candidate wins Wisconsin's Democratic primary for governor.
3: In Wisconsin, Francesca Hong losing to Milwaukee County Executive moderate David Crowley by a percentage point. Even though she's a Democrat socialist, Bernie Sanders and AOC did not endorse her. Video had surfaced of Hong saying she hates holidays, including Thanksgiving, and then she backtracked, doing a new video saying it was her favorite holiday. Crowley is looking to become Wisconsin's first black governor. He faces Republican Congressman Tom Tiffany, who was endorsed by President Trump.
2: Correspondent Laura Winters, Senator Darlene Graham advancing to a Republican Senate primary runoff in South Carolina. Search for signs of life in the rubble of Colombia's powerful earthquake is growing more desperate. Search teams racing the clock, looking to find survivors before it's too late.
4: With every rescue, there's renewed hope. Applause broke out when Diana Lucia was extracted from the rubble of a site in Cali, one of the worst affected cities. She was taken on a stretcher to a waiting ambulance. It had taken 16 hours to save her. Colombia's president, Abelardo de la Espriella, had hailed the rescue of another woman, Daniela Andrea Lago, in another badly hit city.
2: The BBC's Danny Aberhart. On Wall Street this hour, stocks trading higher. The Dow is up about 8 points. The Nasdaq Composite Index ahead 154 points. 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
2: South Korea says North Korea has launched a ballistic missile toward the sea, the second such weapons test by North Korea in under a week. North Korea's launch events, likely a protest of the upcoming Korea-U.S. military drills that North Korea considers an invasion rehearsal. South Korea's military says it detected the launch from North Korea's east coast around 6 a.m. local time. The launch came 2 days after South Korea and the U.S. announced that they'll kick off their annual military drills next week to beef up readiness against North Korean threats. Authorities in Indonesia say rescuers have evacuated 172 people and recovered the body of a passenger from a ferry that caught fire earlier today in rough seas. Officials initially reported 131 people aboard based on the ship's manifest, but later determined that more people were actually on that stricken vessel. News and analysis at townhall.com. Well, it's a close call for this high school athlete. Discovered a little something extra in his protective headgear.
6: Can't blame a high school football player in Arkansas for being just a tad bit scared. He found a venomous snake inside his helmet. A 2-foot cottonmouth was discovered behind some padding and was rather reluctant to exit the helmet. Police officers poured water into the headgear to force the snake out and into a bag. The slithery little fellow was then taken to a wooded area and released. Jason Walker reporting.
2: Toyota is recalling hundreds of thousands of Camrys over a display error that may deactivate turn signals and other indicators. Most were sold in the U.S. The recall involves 2025 and 26 Camry hybrids. More on these stories. Town Hall.
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12: M&N Sports, good morning. I'm Tim Fisher. We'll start with football, where a decision's been made in the quarterback battle for the Minnesota Vikings. Head coach Kevin O'Connell.
13: After some dialogue in-house and just kind of daily, you know, analyzing the overall of where we're at right now, we did name Kyler Murray our starting quarterback.
12: The Vikings were on the practice field. They'll be there again today as they count down to the preseason opener coming up on the road Saturday to take on the New York Giants. On to Major League Baseball, where the Minnesota Twins dropped the second game of their three-game series to the Baltimore Orioles 5-2 last night at Target Field. The Twins and the Orioles play the rubber match of their three-game series this afternoon, 12:40 first pitch. Zebby Matthews goes to the bump against Shane Baz. To the WNBA, where the Minnesota Lynx back on the court tonight as they're in Portland to take on the Fire. I'm Tim Fisher, M&N Sports.
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24: Good Wednesday morning. It is 9 after 10. Hoping everybody's having an excellent start to your day after the Minnesota primary. And joining me now, I've got Derek sitting in with our news director, KBRFradio.com News. Mary's on assignment today, so Derek's pinch hitting, and a good day to pinch hit. First off, we'll talk a little light, then we'll get into the numbers and the polling results. How are you doing?
25: Yeah, I'm doing pretty good. I realized this morning that I probably should have stayed up a little later last night and made sure to take in some of that information from yesterday's primary, because I was running behind today, but we've got everything up and going, so.
24: And, of course, one of the things you and I did yesterday, we went out and got some driving in. We're both taking part in the Chamber Golf Scramble, which is coming up a week from tomorrow. So looking forward to that. We got a excellent team, yourself, myself, our new regional general manager, Chris Udy, and our ringer, once again, Pat from the Viking. Pat Scholl will be joining us again, as he's so good.
25: Yeah, I'm feeling better about this year than last year. Last year I don't think I'd golfed at all beforehand, and this year I'm remembering some of the stuff that I worked on during the scramble last year, and we went out driving. I'm probably gonna go out driving again sometime next week. But
24: yeah, I of course did not have my golf clubs because I went driving on my birthday, and they're in the back of my wife's car. And swung into Pioneer on my way over to the golf range, and all of a sudden, my wife's car's not there. And apparently, she had a doctor's appointment in Elbow Lake, and so there goes my golf clubs. So I borrowed yours, so thank you for that.
25: Yeah, of course. Of course, we're a team.
24: We're a team, and we're out there driving those balls. One thing that is interesting, if you haven't been out to public golf course this year, one of the new things that they did get, and I've seen them at other golf courses over the last couple of years, is the automated ball dispenser for the range balls. And that is kind of cool. Just make sure you don't do what I saw somebody at Palm de Terre golf course last year. They didn't put the basket under, and then they went through and paid and hit the thing, and the golf balls went everywhere. They scattered everywhere. So make sure you got that basket underneath there before you even start.
25: Yeah, I think that was a really cool, I think that's a really cool addition. I'd never seen it before. You had told me about it, but I had never seen one before, so it was, it's really nifty.
24: It frees up the staff, and then, yeah, it's just, you know, I mean, before you'd have to, you know, go over and get your basket, then you'd have to walk across the pro shop, scoop your balls, and then, you know, go on your way. This is, you know, right next to the driving range. Just go up there, flash your credit card on there, and hit the golf ball dispenser, and it, boom, you got a bucket of balls.
25: Indeed.
24: So that was kind of cool. So looking forward to it. Again, Chamber Golf Scramble, I do believe it is full, but you can always call and talk to Lisa down at the Fergus Falls Chamber and find out if there's any more team openings. There was 3 openings a couple weeks ago, but I'd like to think that this close to it, it's getting there for being full. But again, just call, talk to Lisa.
25: If nothing else, Lisa's just fun to talk to.
24: Lisa is a blast to talk to. And Lisa, if you want to text me if there's any openings, I know you often listen. So Let's get into the results last night. I know I'm going to start off talking about something that the Ox has talked about quite a bit on his show, and that is just get rid of the endorsing convention.
25: Yes, that was such a waste of time.
24: Because for the simple fact, the people that get endorsed oftentimes are people who can't win. And sure enough, they didn't win the primaries either. And just move up the primary to early on both Republican and Democrat side. I know a lot of the Democratic nominees that came out of their convention really were running unopposed. I mean, granted, there's other people on the thing, but the only real matchup was Flanagan and Angie Craig.
25: Yeah. Yeah, that was the big one to watch last night was how is that going to turn out? But honestly, couple days leading up to the primary, I had a feeling that Flanagan was going to win.
24: Well, I mean, I was kind of surprised because the amount of ads I'd seen for Angie Craig, at least up here, was a ton. I never saw really any from Flanagan. And then every time I'd hear about the race, they'd be talking about how Flanagan's winning it. I'm like, going, I haven't seen an ad yet. And then I went down to the cities last week and I saw nothing but Flanagan ads. So it's like, well, okay.
25: Yeah, it was... I don't know. I often see a lot of what people on the left are talking about, and we're seeing a lot of candidates that have backed have been for sending money to Israel ever since everything with Gaza has happened. They're seeing a very high level of opposition from the voters. There are a lot of people not really interested in voting for people who have continued to show high support for the Israeli government. And and you're seeing a lot of people who are opposed to that government winning these races.
24: And so, yeah, that was kind of the big matchup. Our own Ben Shire moves on as he's the lieutenant governor nominee with Amy Klobuchar. Not really a big surprise there that she pretty much won pretty handily there.
25: Yeah, almost 90% of the votes there. It was, we all knew that they were going to win.
24: And one thing you and I have talked about often as we talked about that hotly contested Angie Craig and Peggy Flanagan race was, I don't understand why they were bringing out the knives as much as they were at each other for the simple fact, I mean, Lisa Damith, good candidate, but she's got an uphill struggle against Klobuchar, and that means that Senate seat's going to be open. So, quite honestly, I see both of them serving in the Senate next year.
25: Yeah, I don't think there are any other candidates that are. Well, I suppose you always have the Republican candidate, but in terms of Democratic candidates, I don't see anyone really.
24: No.
25: Matching that.
24: I mean, obviously, it's going to be an interesting matchup. Michelle Tafoya and Peggy Flanagan coming up. But again, as we talked a little bit about the endorsing convention, it wasn't Schwarzy that took the nomination. It was Tafoya. And it wasn't Qualls that got the nomination. It was Damith. And it's just kind of one of those things where the Republican Party needs to, get around their candidates. The Democrats do a very good job of that. It's like, okay, these are going to be our nominees, and then they, circle and, defend and, don't waste money, for the most part, on silly races like the Republicans tend to do, and there's not as much infighting. But the Republican Party, especially in Minnesota, infights so much, and the Democrats are united. I mean, you got to give them credit.
25: Yeah, and, I don't know, the big thing for me is why not just let the people vote right away? It's like, why go through this whole process?
24: Yeah. Because
25: the primary is going to happen anyways.
24: Yeah.
25: So why go through this whole process, spend probably not exuberant amounts of money, but spend money on doing this? It's like, just
24: go to a primary.
25: Focus on the primary. Move it up earlier. So that way, you have a little bit of space between and just, yeah.
24: Yeah, I
25: doesn't make a whole lot of sense to me.
24: Yeah, I know Ox talked about that a lot on his show, and I definitely agree with that because it's a waste of time and energy for everyone, and you just get a couple months of political infighting. I mean, how long ago were the conventions? I mean, they were a while ago, and then on the Democratic side, I know Angie Craig did not attend the convention. She said she was going to take it to a primary. And, you know, maybe that, you talked about her stance on Israel, but you also got to look at the fact that, you know, she basically slapped everybody on the Democratic side's face on this, you know, convention. Hey, I'm not even going to take part in it. Going right to the primary.
25: Yep, that as well. That is also good to mention. There are multiple factors, not just the Israel. That's a big one that I've been seeing. But participating in the convention, like that's.
24: I mean, I think she hit an uphill battle unless she and her, you know, team had some polling and said, you know, hey, you don't have a chance anyway at the convention, so you may as well just go to the primary. That's going to be your only hope. But I still would have showed up and, you know, did my stump speech and did a rah, rah, rah at the convention. But again, when it comes down to it, the Democrats are better than the Republicans when it comes to circling the wagon and protecting their candidate against, you know, all the claws that came out, all the, you know, vitriol that came out between, you know, the FOIA camp and Schwarzy and everybody else. And then you've got everybody going after Damoth, and of course we got Mike Lindell. I know he was popular after Trump endorsed him, but I always go back to the Trump's full endorsement of Mike Lindell because he said, I've never heard of these other candidates, so they can't be any good. Well, one of them is the Minnesota Speaker of the House, and that's kind of a big deal.
25: Yeah. Well, I'm taking a look here at what the results were specifically in Otter Tail County for these races, and it is interesting to look at. So Lindell actually won Otter Tail County.
24: Really?
25: Yep. He got 42% of the votes. Damoth got almost 37%, and Qualls got like just under 18%.
24: So that's kind of interesting.
25: Yeah, that's kind of interesting. And then what was the other one I was looking at? Oh, and then, you know, we're talking about, I don't think we mentioned it, but a big portion of Flanagan's win was campaigning in the Metro.
24: Yeah.
25: He had a whole bunch of campaign going on there.
24: Yeah, I never saw any ads out here, but I saw one as soon as I hit the Metro.
25: What I think it's interesting is for Democrats in Otter Tail County, Flanagan won with 54%, okay. Angie Craig 42%. So even getting obviously Fergus Falls is a little bit of an outlier in there as well, but getting away from the Metro and into greater Minnesota, it is a little bit surprising to see, you know, a further left candidate win that.
24: I think a lot of that has to do with the fact, and you might have noticed it when you were covering news as well, I have seen Flanagan in Fergus Falls multiple times. I have never seen Angie Craig here.
25: Yeah, this is true.
24: So, I mean, I remember she was up here for childcare. There was a summit up at the library. There was a thing over at Pioneer Care Kids. And so, I mean, she's been up here a couple times at least in the last 4 or 5 years. I know Angie was a U.S. rep in her district, so obviously she might not come up here. And maybe she did come up here and I didn't know about it, but it's one of those things where you got to show your face, especially around some of these outstate towns like Fergus Falls. That makes a difference.
25: It really does.
24: Also, a couple surprises in the local county races, the county commissioner races.
25: Yeah, so in District 4, the incumbent actually lost in the primary. So he is no longer... Commissioner Bob Lawman is no longer in the race.
24: Which I find kind of surprising because isn't he like the county board chair?
25: He is. I don't find it so surprising. I have seen a lot of things on Facebook of people talking about him receiving part of his campaign being done with a Texas PAC.
24: A Texas PAC?
25: And I saw a lot of people talking about that and very much like, we don't want this. So I was expecting him to move on. I wasn't expecting him to lose in the primary, but I was expecting him to at least make it through the primary.
24: I'm a little surprised. I guess I never thought about PAC money in county races, commissioner races.
25: I haven't either, but even I was looking for local representative Tom Murphy, who,
24: yep,
25: not our representative here in Fergus, but for a lot of Otter Tail County.
24: Yeah, basically just kind of west or east of Otter or east of Fergus, like Underwood and such. If I remember right, Tom, that's where Tom is from.
25: Yeah, but I was looking to see if he had posted anything to Facebook, any kind of statement. And the last thing he posted was actually talking about it, about this, about Bob Lawman's campaign receiving PAC money. So, or being, or having campaign being done by PAC from Texas. So it has been making the rounds. So after seeing that, I wasn't as surprised that,
24: but the big question is it true?
25: That is all. I mean, I believe I can pull it up as well.
24: I mean, he'd have to file in the FCC filings if there's PAC money and stuff. I do believe that has to show up there. But we're coming up on 9:25. It's Morning Talk with Dave Bishop and Derek Sidian, pitch hitting for Mary Dolan. Did you find it?
25: Yes, I believe I did. So there was like, you know, mailers sent out, and I believe it said that they were provided by a Texas PAC.
24: Oh, wow. A little surprised by that.
25: Yeah, it is a little... quite a bit surprising, and I think a lot of people did not like that.
24: Yeah, the one thing, especially Fergus Falls, and I know a good chunk of Otter Tail County, they like their local boys.
25: Yeah, it's the American Property PAC based out of Austin, Texas.
24: Oh wow, that might get you. And then, of course, as you mentioned, Tom Murphy won.
25: Yep, Tom Murphy won. It was. Again, that was a very easy win for him. It was like 88% of the vote.
24: And what was the other one that was contested? That was Wayne
25: Craig
24: Johnson?
25: Which one was contested?
24: Wayne Johnson and Gunterik.
25: Yep. So Johnson, Gunterik beat out Kyle, I believe it was Lehman. That one's a 51 and 34 to whatever was left. So it wasn't that...
24: kind of a rematch from the last year, and I think the last 2 years it's been those two, or the last two election cycles it's been Johnson versus Gunterik. So that'll be interesting.
25: Yeah, we'll see if anything changes this year.
24: And side note, Gunterik was my kid's baseball coach. News Talk 1250 KBRF. 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We got more news on the way as well. 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
6: Grain markets trading higher, cattle markets are lower. I'm Jamie Dickerman on the Red River Farm Network. AgMarket.net market analyst Matt Bennett says uncertainty over global grain movement continues to support the wheat.
7: I mean, no doubt on this wheat deal, there's just so much uncertainty as to what, what this Strait of Hormuz situation is going to end up doing. And ultimately, I think the thoughts are that this might have a little bit longer tail than what everyone was comfortable, thinking. I mean, the thing is that wheat hasn't gone anywhere. We know it's there. We know it's in the Black Sea region. But there's no doubt that if you disrupt flows enough, it's certainly going to have an impact. I think you look over at corn and beans, and you've got to think there was some position evening earlier this week. I mean, I know people are probably skeptical and think maybe, some of the numbers have leaked or something. I don't think that's the case. I just think that people are trying to hedge their bets on which direction this thing's going to go.
6: Cattle markets under pressure.
7: Yeah, we're on the downside here. I mean, whenever you look, for instance, at fats, I mean, this chart definitely, we moved higher. And then we kind of got in a consolidation type phase, if you will. This morning, though, unfortunately, you look at October, and I mean, we're kind of pushing on that 10-day moving average, which is the lowest moving average we've got. If you would close below that, I think you're going to open the discussion. Hey, are we going to go back down and test the lows? Whereas just 3 or 4 days ago, people felt like maybe we're going to run this thing back to 240, 250. But at this stage of the game, it looks like consolidation. Hopefully, we'll be able to see some buying in here.
6: Crop production and WASDE reports coming out at 11 o'clock this morning. Reporting agriculture's business, this is the Red River Farm Network.
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6: Minneapolis wheat September is up 16 now. It's 675. We have December Chicago up 20 and a half, 668 and three quarters. Kansas City September up 27 and a quarter now. It's 726 and a half. SEP corn is up 8 and a quarter, 445. The Dease corn up 8 and a quarter, 468 and a half. September soybeans up 6 and 3 quarters, 1158 and a quarter. November beans up 6 at 1174 and 3 quarters. October live cattle up down 305, 223.30. September feeders down 6 bucks, 339.30. October lean hogs up 22 and a half cents at 83.55. Reporting agriculture's business, this is the Red River Farm Network.
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16: 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So many different ways you can take us with you. Especially if there's storms. We got a chance for some storms tonight. I know there were some severe thunderstorms just north of us in the middle of last night. But 82 today's high, 62 tonight's low, 84 Thursday, 79 on Friday. We'll see a little bit of showers and thunderstorms Friday night into Saturday. 78 Saturday's high, 76 on a Sunday. Scrolling on down to next week, 80 Monday. And let's see, Tuesday, 79. That's looking at your forecast on News Talk 1250 KBRF and Morning Talk, which is brought to you by our friends over at Pioneer Care, Fergus Falls Monument Company, and by Larson Insurance of Fergus Falls. I want to thank all those great sponsors for sponsoring our show.
17: Woo!
16: Oh, it's too early.
17: It really is.
16: Yeah. Jen had to go in at 3 in the morning, so she got up at 2:30 in the morning, which meant I got up at 2:30 in the morning and just couldn't fall back asleep.
17: Yeah, it happens.
16: There isn't enough coffee in the world, even though I've got a bigger coffee cup. Because the football season's going back, I've got to bring back my Packer cup, but I've got this Gettysburg cup that I got in, obviously Gettysburg, and it's a little kind of a pot-shaped thing, and it holds more coffee.
17: See, that's such a better mug than the Packers mug.
16: I know, but it's a shareholder mug.
17: Yeah.
16: But yeah, it's that one holds more coffee than the shareholder's mug, so I've kind of been keeping that one.
17: Yeah. I'll always take more over Packers. More coffee over Packers.
16: Hey, speaking of which, the season starts this weekend. I don't remember off the top of my head when the Vikings play, but you'll find it over on Real Rock Z103, Minnesota's, or your Fergus Falls' free home for Vikings football. You can find the Vikings there all season long, and then you can find the Bison here on KBRF, and of course, Minnesota Twins on KBRF.
17: Yeah, playing the Giants at noon on Saturday.
16: So there you go, noon Saturday. Pregame starts at 11 over on Real Rock Z103. So if you're into the Vikings, I know the Packers play on Thursday, and it's kind of interesting because the Packers play Pittsburgh, and Pittsburgh's quarterback has decided that this is going to be his last year, and obviously that's Aaron Rodgers, and he was a longtime Packer. So that's going to be kind of fun.
17: I don't know. I don't follow the NFL anymore. I didn't realize Aaron Rodgers was on the Steelers.
16: Oh, he's been there for 2 years? I don't know. Been there for a while.
17: I thought he'd already retired.
16: We all hoped he would retire, but no, Aaron Rodgers still wants to go on.
17: Yeah, that seems to be a common thing with quarterbacks, is they want to go way past their expiration date.
16: Yeah, his mental expiration date, it's been a while, but yeah, it's just... It just kind of makes me sad. It's funny, though, because everybody's always like, oh, you must love Aaron Rodgers. I'm like, he's okay. And they're like, oh, you must love. And I'm like, nah, he's okay. Yeah, when I buy Packer jerseys, I don't usually get the quarterback. I think it was towards Favre's end of Favre's career that I finally got a Packer Favre jersey. I mean, it's just one of those things where I like the defensive guys or the tight ends or those guys. And, of course, I've got a Desmond Bishop jersey because, well, Bishop. So.
17: Yeah, I don't. Like I said, in the past, I have been a Ravens fan and a Bills fan.
16: Oh, that's just wrong.
17: And the Vikings fan third.
16: Oh, wow.
17: Yeah, I guess I've always known that the Vikings tend to lose. And while I hope that my home state would win, I'd rather watch some more winning teams.
16: I remember when I was growing up, my dad graduated from Wausau, Wisconsin, so that's where the Packer connection comes in, and he actually had one of the Packers that lived just down the alley from him when he lived in Wausau, and I remember back in the 80s growing up, and the Packers were awful. I mean, just not even cracking 500, just bad. And I remember sitting there and asking my dad, I looked him square in the eye and said, Dad, why? Why do we root for such an awful team? His response was, because we do, so shut up and watch. I'm like, okay. And that's just kind of always been the thing. And then back when I was in high school and then early college is back when they got good again in the mid-90s. And it's like, I remember being a freshman in college, and everybody's like, yeah, I think the Packers are going to take it. I'm like, no, they're not. But sure enough, 96, they won it. Or 97, I don't know. It's one of those 2 years. But I was happy, and I got myself a Super Bowl hat, and then Aaron Rodgers, well, even though I do make fun of him, because I am now a shareholder, I actually got a Packer Super Bowl ring that I occasionally wear, just to annoy Vikings fans.
17: Well.
16: Let's get into some other stuff.
17: Yeah, let's move on from Packer talk before we start getting hate mail. So we talk a lot about movies.
16: Yeah.
17: You and I do. Well, the domestic summer box office revenue hit $4 billion on Monday, marking only the second time the milestone has been reached since the pandemic. The last occurrence was 2023's Barbenheimer summer, which reached $4.09 billion. This year's total still has weeks to grow before Labor Day. Spider-Man Brand New Day leads all titles with $655 million domestically and $1.67 billion globally. The Odyssey follows with $460 million stateside and $1.1 billion worldwide. Other breakout hits include Backrooms and Obsession, helped offset misfires like The Mandalorian and Grogu and Moana. I was a little surprised that Moana didn't do better than it did.
16: I wasn't surprised. First off, I'm tired of these live-action remakes. And another thing is, Moana came out 10 years ago. I mean, it's not like it's an old movie. I really liked Moana. I thought there were some good songs. I like the storyline. But I don't want to see Dwayne Johnson in a really bad curly wig.
17: I agree. And I do think it is representative of the sentiment against these live-action remakes. But also, there's a certain amount of just, you know, got to go out and watch the latest Disney movie for kids. Bring your family out. Like, so I was surprised that it didn't do a little better than it did.
16: But both you and I have gone and seen Spider-Man.
17: Yeah.
16: I saw it about a week before you, and I'm like, I want to talk about it, and I want to talk spoilers, but you had to wait.
17: Yeah, my wife got to go to Korea, so I had to wait for her to return. But it was a little sad because it would have been came out pretty much right on our anniversary. So it was a little sad that we didn't get to do that. But she had a fun time in Korea.
16: And one thing that I noticed, and I've talked to you about it, and one of the things I'm going to actually start doing is I'm going to avoid trailers. I had missed the previous or the last two trailers for Spider-Man, Brand New Day, and so one of the main characters or one of the characters that I'm not going to spoil who it is, but I thought she was going to be kind of a little kind of a teaser type thing into the Doomsday thing, but apparently she was in it a lot, and that was Sydney Sink's character, and I won't say who she plays, just in case there is some people who haven't seen it, but she was in the movie a ton, and I thought she'd just be in it a little bit, especially as little as they played it off early on. And obviously, her character leaked out long before we saw the movie. But I saw the last two trailers after I saw the movie, and I'm like, oh, wow, she's all over these trailers. And that is something that I found kind of refreshing when I saw it in the moment without knowing it. It was just like, oh, wow, she's kind of doing all this stuff. This is kind of neat. But it would have been ruined if I saw the trailer.
17: Yeah, I don't even necessarily if it's the trailers that ruin it anymore, because you say she wasn't in a lot of the early trailers, but she was. She was just hidden.
16: Yeah.
17: She was hooded, she had the shadow over her. But immediately everyone online started talking about who it could be, who has these powers, who is this character? Like they brightened the screen to see her face compared with set photos. Like,
16: yeah.
17: This stuff happens way before even the first trailer hits anymore. So it's tough to go into a movie anymore without knowing exactly what's going to happen.
16: Yeah. I'm gonna start kind of trying to avoid some of the major trailers for some of these movies that I really want to see. Like, I want to see Avengers Doomsday. I'm looking forward to it. So I might skip out on watching, actively searching for trailers. Like, oh, hey, the new Doomsday trailer dropped. I'm gonna go watch it. And just kind of live in the moment and just kind of enjoy it.
17: Yeah. Well, speaking of entertainment, Spotify is rolling out a new AI persona badge for artist profiles featuring artificially generated music. So I don't know if you knew this, but AI music has been becoming more and more prevalent on Spotify and other music apps like that.
16: Really?
17: Yeah, which is so disappointing. It's so disappointing to see. And obviously, like, if people are creating these things, they have to go, they're going to go somewhere. But it's, everyone knows how I feel about AI.
16: Yeah, you don't like AI.
17: And especially generative AI like that, where, is creating, quote unquote, art. And it's just really disappointing that I am glad that there's a badge so you can now see. But I think that's a little concerning that a lot of people aren't able to tell right away.
16: I was in our boss's office, our ops manager's office last week or the week before, and he's like, okay, listen to this. And then he played a song, and I go, he goes, okay, what did you think of it? I'm like, well, first off, it's AI. And he goes, how do you know that? I'm like, because I've used Suno. Is it Sano or Suno?
17: I believe it's Suno.
16: Suno. And so I it's got a distinct sound. There's just something about it. If you've used the program before, and Mary and I used it, we created a neat little morning talk, song, and then we used it for Where to Eat. We had a great song for Where to Eat generated off that. But it's one of those things where if you hear it, it just there's just something in it that makes you know that that's what it is. And sure enough, the song he played for me was generated with Suno.
17: Yeah, it's getting more difficult to tell. Like if a company uses it for an advertisement jingle, it's still pretty easy to tell. But there, you know, some more creative songs or songs made with like creative prompts that aren't as limited as ads tend to be, those can get a little tougher. Though, yes, there's definitely still, like with graphics, there's like an AI signature to it almost, where you can look at it or listen to it in this case and just be like, oh, yep, that's AI. Well, a high school football player in Arkansas unknowingly wore a helmet concealing a venomous cottonmouth snake during practice for more than an hour. The 2-foot snake had coiled itself inside the helmet's padding, going undetected when the teen suited up. He eventually complained to coaches about discomfort, leading to the startling discovery. Miraculously, the player was not bitten. Animal control officers removed the snake and relocated it to a nearby wooded area. Cottonmouths are common throughout Arkansas and can inflict bites, causing severe pain and tissue damage, though fatalities are rare with prompt medical treatment. I can only imagine pulling off a football helmet and just seeing
16: a snake. This helmet's just not fitting right. A 2-foot snake inside of it.
17: And I will say, like, it always surprises me when you hear, like, multi-foot snake, just how compact they can get.
16: Yeah.
17: Like, it always surprises me. It shouldn't, but it always does.
16: Yeah, I guess everybody's going to be looking in their helmets. Even up here in Fergus Falls, we're going to be looking for garter snakes or something.
17: Yeah, always got to be careful. So I got a couple of trivia questions
16: for
17: you.
16: Oh, I love trivia.
17: One I think is going to be a little bit easier than the other one. Who organized the Boston Tea Party?
16: I want to say Ben Franklin, but I don't know if that's right.
17: I will give you a hint. It's a beer brand.
16: Sam Adams.
17: Yep. Now this one's the one I think is a little harder. Wendell was the mascot for which brand of cereal?
16: Wendell was the mascot for what brand of cereal? I'm going to say Corn Flakes.
17: Cinnamon Toast Crunch.
16: Really?
17: Apparently.
16: All I know is they eat each other now, and it's kind of creepy.
17: Yeah, I haven't seen a cereal ad in a while. I also haven't watched a whole lot of regular TV in a while.
16: I was going to say, I see Honey Nut Cheerios all the time, and I see Cinnamon Toast Crunch all the time.
17: It's weird. A lot of streaming services don't have, you know, some of those simpler ads anymore for, like, cereal brands or, like, oftentimes online, you know, it's, you know, you'll get your car ad still, but not a whole lot of just normal household brands.
16: Wow.
17: At least not that I see. I would love to see some new or even, like, some old commercials.
16: Well, I just remember Cinnamon Toast Crunch, I used to say Cinnamon Toast Crunch.
17: See, I have no memory of that. I have no memory.
16: That was when I was a little kid, and it's funny, though, because we've talked about this multiple times. The age difference between Mary and myself is about the same as the age difference between you and me.
17: Yep.
16: About 20 years. No, more than 20 years. I just hit 49, you're 24, so, yeah.
17: Yeah, no, I don't... Did they have, like, an actual mascot beyond just the cereal itself?
16: I don't remember it. So, it's just one... these cereal ads or these cereal companies have been around forever. I mean, think about your...
17: Oh, that's right.
16: Your favorite Mountain Dew, that hillbilly.
17: Yep. Yep, indeed. No, I do remember this guy. He's a little chef with white hair, kind of kind of reminds me, honestly, of a Captain Crunch a little bit, but with a chef's hat and glasses. And yeah, I remember him now.
18: Okay.
17: But yeah, anymore, it's just the cereal itself.
18: And now they've got the animated cereal eating each other and like serial killer ads, like parts of Cinnamon Toast Crunch people in your fridge. And it's just like, dude, this is wrong. This is wrong on so many levels.
17: Remember when Pop-Tarts, I think Pop-Tarts did that first.

0: estimate saving an average of $785 by booking closer to departure. Social media is driving wanderlust, with 67% saying it fuels their urge to book. Additionally, 62% say they actively search for last-minute deals, and 38% plan to still take a trip before the summer ends. Well, you're running out of time.
1: You're definitely running out of time. I mean, we're on the 12th of August, and I've had, I guess, two trips. One of them longer than the other. One of them was just down to the cities to a water park and a casino. That was last week, and then before that, went to D.C., and that was because we got there so late. We had airplane troubles right off the bat in Fargo that we kind of lost a day of stuff, so we're trying to jam in an extra day's worth of stuff, and it was just pretty much next, next, next, next, next, which our listeners know is my least favorite vacation. I hate it when you don't have time to relax. I want to relax. That's my vacation.
0: See, and I think that's interesting how especially between different age groups, the definition of vacation can be so different, and age groups, you know, other demographic numbers, like it has a wide range of a definition. Me personally, I would like more time to just sit and relax. I think
1: that's what I want.
0: I think I've done a lot of stuff, fun stuff this summer. Sometimes traveling, you know, further across the state to, you know, in, you know, have a little kind of vacation time, but really it's oftentimes it's like you're doing as much or more to go to do this vacation than you actually get to relax.
1: Oh yeah, I always say the hardest days for me are before I go on vacation, because I do so much downloading, I do so many recordings. It's just basically I spend all afternoon talking to people and getting them all ready to go.
0: Yeah.
1: Well, Derek, I want to thank you for sitting in and joining us. Mary will be back tomorrow. It's Morning Talk on News Talk 1250 KBRF. 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We'll be back to you. See you tomorrow.

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4: Breaking news this hour, Town Hall, Amit Thomason. The latest inflation numbers offer some cautiously encouraging news for American families, even as prices remain higher than many would like.
5: New figures released today by the Labor Department shows inflation eased slightly in July. Consumer prices rose 3.4% compared to a year ago, down from 3.5% in June. On a month-to-month basis, prices increased just 0.1%. While that's still above the Federal Reserve's long-term target of 2%, the report suggests that some of the economic pressures that have worried policymakers and consumers in recent months may be beginning to moderate. Bernie Bennett in Washington.
4: Senator Darlene Graham will advance to a Republican primary runoff in South Carolina. She'll face veteran Congressman Ralph Norman in 2 weeks. President Trump is confirming it. He says for security reasons he did slip away from Air Force One following last month's NATO summit in Turkey.
6: I guess there was a threat out there. I didn't really ask too much about it. I get a lot of threats.
7: President Trump confirming a report that first appeared in the Washington Post that he was spirited off Air Force One and onto a different plane before departing Turkey last month because of a credible threat from Iran.
6: I go by Secret Service and the military. They wanted me to go on a different flight, a different plane.
7: Trump stowed away in an airport catering container that took him to a smaller aircraft on which he flew to the UK.
6: I do what they say.
7: There, he secretly reboarded the decoy jet, then descended from it and climbed back aboard the new Air Force One gifted by Qatar. I'm Ben Thomas.
4: A wildfire in British Columbia, Western Canada, expanded overnight. It had already forced about 20,000 people to flee their homes. Stocks have turned mixed on Wall Street now. The Dow is down 31 points, while the NASDAQ is 138 points higher. More on these stories, townhall.com.
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4: German lawmakers are looking to beef up and modernize the country's intelligence gathering apparatus.
10: Germany wants to strengthen its intelligence services, long seen as bureaucratic and fragmented, after limits were put in place in the wake of the Second World War. Under the plans, which still need to be signed off by lawmakers, there'd be new conditional powers to hack, disrupt, or even deceive hostile actors. There'd also be bolstered capabilities to counter drone threats. That's as the government's warned, the country's a daily target of hybrid warfare, a term which can refer to disinformation, cyber attacks, and sabotage.
4: The BBC's Jessica Parker. As time passes, a desperate search for survivors of the earthquake in Colombia takes on an added sense of urgency. Aid agencies consider the first 48 to 72 hours crucial for retrieving people alive. News and analysis at townhall.com. If you are driving a new Camry hybrid, this one's for you.
11: Toyota's recalling about 655,000 Camry vehicles globally due to a display error that may deactivate safety indicators. Most of these cars were sold in the U.S., affecting over 508,000 model year 2025-2026 Camry hybrids. The National Highway Traffic Safety Administration says the 7-inch display can become blank at startup, and that safety indicators like turn signals and hazard lights may also not function as a result. This increases crash risks. Toyota will notify owners to bring their vehicles to a dealer for a free software update. Keith Peters, Washington.
4: Existing home sales took a tumble last month, falling 1.7% from June. That according to the National Association of Realtors. Record high prices and high mortgage rates combined to turn away a lot of would-be home buyers. 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
19: 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I'm Cam Marston, host of What's Working. 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Recently, I got a rather combative response to what I thought was a fairly innocent text. 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
2: This is your I-94 ramp cone zone update. The 210 I-94 ramp is closed. The interchange ramps will be closed to all travelers during construction, and traffic to and from Highway 210 in Fergus Falls will be detoured to the County Road 1/Tower Road. Highway 210 will remain open for travelers during construction. Traffic will shift to one side of the bridge and will be reduced to one lane in each direction. For construction updates, visit the Fergus Falls Chamber at fergusfalls.com and click on the Cone Zone. 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
2: 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Chance of seeing some showers and thunderstorms tonight. 82 today's high. We'll drop down to 62 tonight's low. 84 Thursday's high. 79 on Friday. A little bit of rain possible Friday into Friday night and Saturday. 78 for Saturday's high. 76 for Sunday's high. Right now, sitting in at, fair sky 73. Winds out of the northeast at 3. This is News Talk 1250 KBRF. Coming up about a half hour from now, we'll have Paul Scholl join us, as he's got actually a pretty full studio. We're going to actually talk to a lot of people coming up as we talk Habitat for, or Fergus Falls Area Habitat for Humanity. Paul will join us here in just a few minutes. Also on the way, a check on the markets, a look at sports, news, and more. It's News Talk 1250 KBRF. But first, let's head outside the box with the Ox.
22: Didn't you hear me? I said Operation Metro Surge. Doing everything they can to keep that ill-fated fatal exercise front and center in the news, Minnesota Democrats and their henchmen now insist it's hurting the children. Quote, it's hard to describe, but they were quiet, and I knew that it was bothering them, and I knew they didn't have the words to talk about it. And so I would say every single student was affected in one way or another, close quote, says one Stillwater teacher. That they can't concentrate, that they just answer C to every question.
23: Aren't you taking this test tomorrow? 500 questions in 2 hours.
24: All multiple choice. It's easy. It's common sense stuff.
22: Which subsequently affects overall test scores. Two-thirds of teachers say they observed increased fear and anxiety. 47% said students were noticeably withdrawn, that they'd go into the back room and cry, and they're distraught that they can't call their mom because of the cell phone ban. All because dangerous illegal immigrant criminals were being removed from their neighborhoods. Yeah, makes perfect sense. Thinking outside the box, I remember as an 8-year-old having those same emotions about Watergate, Vietnam War prisoners being returned, the Pine Ridge Indian Reservation occupation, and Bobby Riggs losing to Billie Jean King in primetime. Couldn't take tests or make eye contact with anyone, and had to go in the back room and cry every day, desperately hoping a Democrat would get elected president to save me from all that emotional torture. Obviously, the overarching motivation in this case.
25: People have got to know whether or not their president's a crook. Well, I'm not a crook.
22: Here outside the box with the Ox 4 times daily on News Talk 1250 KBRF.
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22: 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Any surprises? 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
26: What's the Ox say?
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0: Hey everybody, it's Chris Atterbury. Series on the line at Target Field this afternoon. The Twins have won five straight home series, and to make it six, they'll need to beat Baltimore today, a team they're just a half game in front of in the standings. Zebby Matthews for the Twins, Shane Baz counters for the Orioles. We're on the air with a high noon pregame lineup card. 12:40 is our first pitch. 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
5: MNN Sports. Good morning. I'm Tim Fisher. We'll start with football, where a decision's been made in the quarterback battle for the Minnesota Vikings. Head coach Kevin O'Connell.
6: After some dialogue in house and just kind of daily, analyzing the overall of where we're at right now, we did name Kyler Murray our starting quarterback.
5: The Vikings were on the practice field. They'll be there again today as they count down to the preseason opener coming up on the road Saturday to take on the New York Giants. On to Major League Baseball, where the Minnesota Twins dropped the second game of their three-game series to the Baltimore Orioles 5-2 last night at Target Field. The Twins and the Orioles play the rubber match of their three-game series this afternoon, 12:40 first pitch. Zebby Matthews goes to the bump against Shane Baz. To the WNBA, where the Minnesota Lynx back on the court tonight as they're in Portland to take on the Fire. I'm Tim Fisher, MNN Sports.
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5: 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Listen anytime, any place with that Fergus Now app on your phone. Joining me now from Fergus Falls Public Schools, I got Superintendent Jeff Drake. And Jeff, always fun to talk to you.
32: Hey, always a good day to talk as well, Dave.
5: Well, let's jump right into it. We don't exactly have a lot to cover, even though we're so very, very close to school. Let's just jump into the reports and correspondences, and start off with you.
32: Yes, I was only one that had anything updates to give, since we're in the middle of summer and our committees don't meet as frequently. One of the things, though, I wanted to give a huge congratulations to the Fergus Falls Fishing League. Our team placed second place at the end of the year tournament, and really proud of them, and thankful for all the boat captains and volunteers that make this possible. There were, I believe, 19 teams in the league this year, many, many different schools, and they go based on a point system. When you get to the tournament, the teams, as I understand it, can pick which lake they want to fish on, and then they have three slots to fill between walleyes, crappies, northern pike, and bass, and they measure the length of the fish they catch, and the lengths correspond to a certain point system, and that's how they determine the winners. So congratulations to Detroit Lakes. They finished first with 65 points, but out of 19 total schools, as I mentioned, Fergus Falls placed second. And a huge shout-out and appreciation goes to Ethan Soland, who is the organizer of our fishing league here and puts in a tremendous amount of time, all volunteer on behalf of this program. And it's really greatly appreciated not only by myself and the school board, but it's just a great opportunity for getting kids outside and teaching them lifelong recreation. And it really attracts a wide variety of students. So, and they're really good fishermen. So congratulations. On the building and ground side, we're just finishing up some final pieces on the pool project. It is ready to go with the swimming season starting now. We're awaiting delivery on a diving board. In the interim, we can use the one that's there. There's some bracketing that needs to go in place and a little bit of tile replacement, but that's all set. The cabling project at Adams is done. The asphalt was done out at Adams. We've had flooring upgrades at KSS. People will notice that when they step into the foyer and the terrazzo. Flooring upgrades at Roosevelt with some new epoxy flooring and fresh paint on the walls and some bathroom remodels or refurbishing that took place at Roosevelt and also at Adams. And so things are entering those final stages, Dave, with the deep cleaning being done and now the hallway floors are being waxed. And big shout out to our custodial and mechanical folks for all the work and the grounds folks for all the work that they do preparing our school for the new year ahead. I do want to let our families know that they can go online to our website, and there is a list of back-to-school supplies and information. So please take advantage of that resource so that the students have what they need when the school year reopens. Tonight is the last night for the summer meals program, and that's at from 3 to 6 p.m. or until they run out at Augustana Lutheran Church. That's at 308 East Douglas Avenue. Students and families can still pick up those five free breakfasts and five free lunches through today. And appreciation goes out to our food service staff for conducting that service to our community over the course of the summer. We have a number, Dave, of open house events that will be taking place in advance of the new school year, many taking place at the high school on August 19th. So we have 4:30 to 7:30 p.m. That's the 9th through 12th grade open house. Also on the 19th from 6 to 7 p.m. is the 9th grade orientation, and that will take place at the KSS auditorium. And also on August 19th from 7:15 to 8 p.m. is the 10th through 12th grade new student orientation, and that will also take place in the KSS auditorium. On Wednesday, August 26th, the elementary schools will have their open houses from 5 to 7 p.m. The middle school will have its open house from 5 to 8 p.m. And the ALC will have its open house from 4:30 to 8 p.m. with a 6 o'clock new families meeting for students new to the ALC. And then finally, Dave, on Thursday, August 27th, we have an open house for Otter Preschool and ECFE at Lincoln School, and that will take place from 5:30 to 7 p.m. And first day of school this year is on September 1st. So early start this year, and hopefully weather cooperating, we'll have an early finish as well. So something to look forward to potentially, but we like our calendar this year and excited to get going. Other pieces on the board agenda, We had a lot of staff or personnel issues or items with hiring staff that were approved by the board. Both the K through 12 student handbook and the IQ Academy student handbook were approved. There was a resolution relating to the election of school board members and calling for the school district general election. That was approved. And then a couple of agreements, settled a contract with our custodians and secretaries, and then a memorandum of understanding with our early childhood special ed staff to allow a little bit more flexibility for summer family visits. And that was really the bulk of it, Dave. A very short meeting. We're excited to get the staff back at the start of the school year. We have a full week of in-service activities going on here in a couple weeks, and really looking forward to the kids coming through the doors on September 1st.
2: Yeah, we've already started doing a little back-to-school shopping for, we still got one that's in school, and he is, you know, the typical ninth grader, not exactly excited for school to come back, but it's like you'll see all your friends, and it'll be a good time.
32: Yes. Once he goes through the doors and sees his friends and
2: stuff, it'll be all good.
32: Yes, it'll be all fine.
2: Well, sounds excellent. Jeff, anything else you want to mention?
32: I think that's it, Dave.
2: Superintendent of Fergus Falls Public Schools, Jeff Drake, joining us on News Talk 1250 KBRF. Depend on it.
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14: Minnesota News Network, I'm Tasha Radel. Minnesota Lieutenant Governor Peggy Flanagan has won the DFL nomination for U.S. Senate, defeating Congresswoman Angie Craig. Flanagan will face Republican Michelle Tafoya in November.
15: Michelle Tafoya is going to be bankrolled by every corporate special interest, every radical mega billionaire you can think of. They're desperate.
14: Republican House Speaker Lisa Daymuth has beaten Donald Trump-endorsed Mike Lindell and party-endorsed Kendall Qualls to win the party nomination for governor. Daymuth says now is the time to bring the party together. She will go up against DFL nominee U.S. Senator Amy Klobuchar in the general election. And a firefighter assigned to the wildfire response in northeastern Minnesota died late Tuesday morning after suffering a medical emergency near Ely. Officials say the medical emergency was not directly caused by firefighting operations. This is MNN.
16: It's a stampede!
17: What?
16: Just... happened? I don't know. One minute I'm playing the new Jumanji scratch game from the Minnesota Lottery, and the next there's a stampede.
17: You're lying.
16: I'm not lying.
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18: 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I'm in. 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

0: Grain markets higher and the cattle market continues lower. I'm Jamie Dickerman on the Red River Farm Network. Global events continuing to provide support for the grain markets. AgMarket.net market analyst Jacob Burke says Ukraine the main stage of action.
1: We saw Ukraine drone attacks attack the ports there in Russia that a significant amount of their export wheat comes out of. Wheat grain over there has been a big factor with the EU and some of that demand not being satisfied with their own drought situation that they have there. You got the Black Sea region that have still continued to you know have battles that will that have been depleted. I mean they're hitting where it counts now. They're hitting where the ports and they're fighting economically through some of that. So that has been a major factor. We haven't seen that move the market since this thing first started, and now they're getting pretty discreet there.
0: Burke says livestock markets remaining under pressure as weaker box beef values weigh on the cash cattle trade.
1: Yeah, you're seeing significant moves in the cash. I think a lot of this comes with we posted some bids around 230 yesterday in the cash. They got passed, but it feels like that show list is pretty heavy this week. Cash is kind of trending a little bit lower, and we've just seen enough weakness here as we have just deteriorated the box beef side on the demand. It's allowed the packers to kind of back bids off a little bit.
0: Got USDA crop production and WASDE reports coming at 11 o'clock this morning Central Time. Reporting agriculture's business, you're listening to the Red River Farm Network. The Minnesota Farmers Union Minute. We're joined by Farmers Union President Gary Wertisch to talk about the grand opening of a meat processing plant in Staples, Minnesota.
2: Well, we broke ground last June, and we have a ribbon-cutting grand opening coming up next Tuesday, August 18th, with a short program at 11 and followed by lunch and tours of the plant. This is a processing plant we've been working on since 2019, and a week ago we got our USDA certification, so now we can offer USDA processing animal beef, pork, and sheep to the local farmers in the area. This is huge. It provides the farmers not only another place to get their animals processed, but with the USDA certification, it provides them an opportunity to market their animals locally, whether it's a restaurant, grocery stores, or be able to sell animals by the individual cut versus quarters and halves. Excited to see we got a USDA grant of inspection, and we're fully open and operating for business.
0: Your voice in St. Paul and Washington, D.C., the Minnesota Farmers Union.
3: 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Well, it should come as no surprise that it didn't take long for American farm families to begin competition to see who had the biggest or best produce or livestock, which gave way to the state fair. New York claims the prize of having the first state fair in 1841. Michigan followed in 1849. The state of Texas boasts the most visitors each year, followed very closely by the Minnesota State Fair. The Iowa State Fair holds the distinction of having a novel written about it and three movies made about it. That's today's American Agriculture History Minute. I'm Mark Oppold.
0: Minneapolis wheat September is up 16 right now, 675 and a quarter. We have December Chicago up 22 and a quarter, 670 and a half. Kansas City, September is up 28 and a half, 727 and three quarters. You got September corn up 8.5, 445 and a quarter. Deese corn up 8.75, 469 and a quarter. You got September soybeans up 7.75, 1159. November beans up 7.25, 1176. October live cattle down 277, 223.55. September feeders right now down 592, 339.32. Reporting agriculture's business, this is the Red River Farm Network.
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0: News Talk 1250 KBL Raffles, and anytime, any place with the Fergus Now app on your phone. Joining me now from Fergus Falls area Habitat for Humanity, I got Paul Scholl. And Paul, we got some guests in just a few seconds. So we're just going to do a real quick overview of, you know, what's happening with Pioneer Care in that build.
9: Yeah, thanks for having me, Dave. Always enjoy sharing what's going on with the Habitat projects and so forth. So, as Dave said, we've got Pioneer Care. We've been working on this project since May, as far as construction goes, April. And it's a daycare facility that's being built right on Channing in Fergus Falls. Exciting project to watch happen, and it's going to be really exciting to see kids outside of it and using it here soon. So that project has gotten to the... We are just about ready to hand it off to our mudding and taping person. We hire Alex. He does all of our homes, does a great job, good partnership with us. After that, it goes into the prime and texture stage, which these next few stages I like to make sure to talk about. They're all labor donations. Professionals saying, hey, I want to help out, make a difference with Habitat and what it's doing. I've got a specific skill that I can help with. And so after it's mudded and taped, it'll get primed and textured, and that's done by Roaring Lion Drywall out of Elbow Lake area, Garrett Hogginson Buck. And he's done this for several homes now. He called us out of the blue. I think he didn't necessarily out of the blue, but one of his friends... has gotten involved with Habitat and talked to him about it. So Garrett called us and said, hey, I've got this skill. I've got the equipment. How can I help? So he does the priming and texturing all for free. We provide him the materials. So thank you to Garrett and Roaring Lion Drywall and what he's gonna get, what he's going to be doing with us here in about a month.
0: Then you got some people painting?
9: Yeah, we got some people painting. So Trilogy Real Estate, Karen Zell and Laura Johnson, who are real estate agents through Trilogy, they've done several homes with us. They wrangle up a couple volunteers to join them. They're the pros, and they put them to work, and they'll do the interior painting free of charge as well. So thanks to Karen Zell and Laura Johnson. And then after that stage of the build site, we hand it off to our flooring guys, Butch Wentland and Paul Peterson. And again, several homes in a row, they've helped come in for a day, do the flooring on the entire home. They're pros. We step back, they get a couple volunteers to join them, and they produce something we could in a couple days, you know. So it helps us a lot with their expertise. And so we say thank you to Butch and Paul. Paul has his business, Elk Lake Hardwoods, down in the Alexandria area. And on top of that, the flooring itself is being donated by Shaw Flooring, one of the biggest flooring manufacturers in the world, as well, to help us keep our costs down. So all of these things, people are making a difference with their skills, keeping our costs down. So we want to thank them.
0: That's an awesome way to do it.
9: Absolutely. We appreciate it.
0: Let's talk about the Battle Lake High School project.
9: Yep. So we got Battle Ache has built us a home this last year during their school year. We've talked about it some before. And the big deal with that is it's being moved. It's ready to go. The foundation is poured. The basement is poured. It's ready to go to Otter Tail City. So we've got a set date now, August 5th. It'll be moving up to Otter Tail City and placed onto its foundation. So we're excited about that. We are looking for a family for that home. So if listeners know anybody who lives out that way or is in our income range for being a family, we would love to hear from them. Point them our way. Number one way we find families is from personal referrals, etc. So ffhabitat.org, there's an inquiry form there. There's more information on the requirements to own a Habitat home. But it's going to be a beautiful home. It's going to have a full basement that can be built out if the family size is the right size, and a three-bedroom, two-bathroom upstairs.
0: And you also are working in Pelican Rapids this year.
9: Yeah, so not this year. It'll be coming up. Possibilities. So we do have a lot in Pelican Rapids. There will be a home there. Whether it's started this year or next year is the question mark.
0: Okay.
9: So, but it'll be different. It'll be a new concept for us. We'll be purchasing a modular home from Dynamic Homes in Detroit Lakes. And through our state housing tax credit dollars we've raised over the last few years. So that'll be a nice way to produce more homes quicker. Home is 70% done. They come in and button it up with the other 30%, pretty much hands off for us. Boom, we've got another home. So Pelican Rapids listeners, we're going to be looking for a family up there. It's right off of Highway 108 as you're coming into town from the west, not far out from the roundabout. So help us find a family. If you're listening, check into us, ffhabitat.org. Not sure on volunteers if it's going to be a volunteer-based project on putting a garage on. We're going to also attach a garage. So that's one of our other projects we're working on right now, as well as in Fergus. The other one to note is we have a lot on Springin that's been split into two lots. It's right by Grace United Methodist Church. And so we will be prepping the foundation there this fall so that we can do a build there next year. So that'll be one of our traditional volunteer builds next construction season is the Fergus Falls Springin lot.
0: And Paul, it looks like you've got a couple guests, so let's get into that.
9: Well, yeah, so we've got a couple ladies from Morning and Noon Rotary I'd like to introduce to our show today. Katie Johnson and Amy Donahoe, I'll let them introduce themselves here in just a little bit, but thanks for being here and talking Rotary, talking Habitat, and how they're partnering together. I'll talk a little bit about it here, too. So Rotary has, this is its second year in a row as an official sponsor for Habitat. And this year they hopped on our highest level at the $10,000 level between the two groups to support our organization. So thank you. Thanks to Rotary. I know they do lots of different things in our community, as folks listening know as well. So good bunch of people. They also donated a day of labor on the job site, which happened maybe like a month-ish ago or so, and it was fun. Lots of fun, lots of bodies out there making it happen. So with that, let's hear from Amy and Katie a little bit about Rotary, their time in it, what it does, who they are, how they're making differences. So why don't you guys introduce yourselves, tell us who you are. So Amy, you want to start?
10: Sure. I'm Amy Donahoe, and I am the president of the Sunrise Rotary.
9: Yeah.
11: Go ahead.
10: No, I've been in Rotary for about 3 years, and I have really enjoyed it.
11: Yeah. And I'm Katie Johnson. I am this quarter's president.
9: Jeez, I'm with some head honchos here. Nice.
11: Typically, not typical to have a quarterly president, but our club was left without a president for this year at the last moment. So the last four presidents are splitting up the year and sharing the leadership to keep us going through the year. So I'm serving right now. I have been in Rotary for, I think I figured out that I joined in 2012. I was first introduced to the Fergus Falls Noon Rotary, though, in 1997. I applied for a group study exchange, and the Fergus Falls Noon Club sent me to Australia as a non-Rotarian to study my career in another country. And that was a fabulous experience, and introduced me to what Rotary does, the scope of what they do, both in the community and across the world. And it's been a joy to be part of the club in those different ways.
9: That's neat.
11: Yeah.
9: Cool to hear. Tell us about, Rotary. What are they doing? What is it?
12: Well,
9: let's go to the basics.
12: We'll go to the basics. So when we get to our meeting in the morning, we do the Welcome to Sunrise Rotary, where we are making connections for community and international service. And I think that pretty much sums it up right there, in that we are volunteering. We try and do an international organization. We've been helping with the farming community over there, and also with a clinic, starting a clinic. And then we have been doing it locally, and this year we are mainly doing the Habitat for Humanity, because it's such a great combination of the Habitat for Humanity and the Pioneer Home for their daycare service.
11: Mm-hmm. Yeah, I think you said it right. One of the ideals of Rotary, I think, is the opportunity of acquaintance for service. So when we get together as Rotarians, it's a way to meet people in your community you might not otherwise meet, and have a shared sense of Rotary's motto, which is service above self. So the meeting that we have every week is a great way to network within your community, to find community within your community, and then put your various strengths together to raise money, to raise human capital, to just make a difference in the world. And we do that like showing up at Habitat and doing a build day, like sponsoring the splash pad. That was the Noon Rotary's centennial project, sponsoring the splash pad in town, to, you know, buying dictionaries for the third graders. Literacy is a big focus for our club, bringing books to kids. Just where there is a need in the community, you'll probably find a Rotarian doing something about it.
9: Mm-hmm. Yeah.
11: Yeah.
12: I had written down just a couple of things. We do the Rotary Readers, where we go to the second grade class, and ahead of time, the librarian has picked out some books, and we pay for them, and then we go and we read them during the school year, and it is so stinking much fun.
9: Mm-hmm.
12: It really is, and I've learned a couple of things. In one book, I had to even look it up how to pronounce it. It was some sort of a
9: Are you smarter than a second grader?
12: No, nope, I'm not.
9: That's a show or whatever, right?
11: That's funny.
9: That's awesome. So, and peaches are coming up soon, right? Oh, I got half a peach box myself this year.
11: Yay.
9: So that's one of your fundraisers, correct?
11: It is, yeah. The Noon Rotary Club, I looked it up before I came here, raises about $20,000 to $25,000 a year in fundraisers. About half of that for us is through our peach sale, which is on right now. Shameless plug. Peaches arrive on August 10th, so see a Noon Rotarian if you need some peaches. But then all that money goes back into the community. So it's nice. It's really awesome to see that.
9: Yeah.
11: Be part of it.
9: Good. So why are you guys choosing to be Rotarians? What strikes you to want to keep doing it? You've done it for quite a long time.
11: Mm-hmm.
9: So why do you keep coming back?
11: Yeah. I think it's the things I mentioned before, the sense of community, the sense of being together with other people that are your neighbors and your colleagues, and all who just really care about making the community and the world the best place it could be. A lot of what we do is focused in the community, but Rotary is an international organization, and through our dues, through other projects. We, like Amy mentioned, do international service projects as well. I noticed it when I was on the group study exchange. I notice it when we have exchange students that we sponsor. I notice it when we send people out, like we sponsored a clinic in Bolivia this year, and some of our Rotarians from both clubs were in Bolivia working on that project. Wow. But what I notice is the more that you are involved in the world, the more likely you are to contribute to peace in the world. The more we know each other and understand each other and care about each other, serve each other, the more likely peace is an outcome. And I like that about Rotary. I love community. I love contributing, volunteering. But, you know, even bigger than that, I just love the idea of simple connections, person to person across the world, building peace.
9: Mm. Very good.
12: I'm also a big proponent of, if you say you're bored, oh, honey, we have some things we can be talking about. I mean, there's so many volunteer opportunities out there. And if you say you are bored, oh, my gosh, I think about Dr. Red Wasson. Mm-hmm. You know, that man is busy all the time. There is always something that he is volunteering for, and he's just so happy. You know, when you volunteer, it brings joy, hopefully to others, but also to yourself. Yeah. Just a sense of worth.
11: Absolutely.
9: Absolutely. Mm-hmm. Definitely agree. Tell us about your Habitat time. You were just both on the job site, and you've been before. So tell us what you've enjoyed on getting involved with Habitat through Rotary.
11: Yeah, well, it's another opportunity just to get together and, like, tangibly do something, right? You get to see the results of what you're doing pretty quickly when you're working on a Habitat site, and to do it with people that you maybe wouldn't normally be doing something like that with. And for me, I love that I learned some new skills. Like, I've never put up siding before, but sure, now I can say I have. And I learned some great things, like how to set up the scaffolding. And
9: that's an applicable skill for other projects.
11: Exactly. Yeah. And just a great way to come together for a worthy cause and make it happen faster than it could, right? Many hands make light work.
9: Mm-hmm. So, absolutely.
12: I happened to bring my sister along, and it was so wonderful to be side by side. We had a really, really great project manager who was helping.
9: Who's that?
12: That'd be Paul Scholl.
9: Oh, yes. I know that guy. That was a fun day.
12: It was a fun day. We worked hard. But it's so fun to be able to do those things with your family and with your friends, knowing that you're doing something good, but also, like Katie said, you're learning a new skill. And there was a lot of laughter that day, a lot of laughter, and maybe one swear word or two, but mostly it was laughter.
11: And how about that lunch? Right?
12: Yeah. I know.
11: Oh, yes. My goodness.
9: So that day was neat. Like I mentioned, about a month ago, Rotary came with both noon and morning folks. So we had 12, 15 volunteers, and we had them all going in all different directions, mostly working on siding on the Pioneer Daycare project. But then the rest of the club came for lunch. And so there were a bunch of Rotary folks, and

0: and how well they take directions and this and that. But it was just really fun watching my people getting to help.
1: Sure.
0: Yeah.
1: Yeah. Well, we'll continue. We'll continue that partnership with Rotary, working together, building homes for families. In this case, for lots of kids and the daycare in our, you know, years to come.
2: Yeah.
1: It's a great partnership, and we sure appreciate Rotary in all the ways they make a difference with Habitat. And so, thank you. Wanted to ask how do people kind of wrap up? How do people get involved in Rotary? If you're listening, what would you say would be the way to do it?
0: Well, we
1: words of encouragement. Anything
0: words of encouragement.
1: Yeah.
0: All right, I'll try my very best. The best thing is to ask. You know, we've been trying to do that with our membership. Bring somebody in. We'll buy them breakfast. Katie will probably buy them lunch, or Katie's club will. But if you want to get involved, we both work at Lake Region Healthcare. You can stop by my office. You could probably leave a note for Katie. I mean, we would love to have anybody come and join. And if you are listening, which hopefully there are thousands and thousands of people who are listening right now, we have our morning Rotary at 7 a.m. on Tuesdays at Toast. And Katie?
2: Yeah, we meet at noon on Wednesdays at the Salvation Army Chapel. I would say the same thing. Talk to any Rotarian. We would love to invite you in, give you a flavor of what Rotary is about. Check out our Facebook page. We both have Facebook pages, Sunrise, Fergus Falls Sunrise Rotary, Fergus Falls Noon Rotary. I don't know about Morning Rotary. We have a website. If you Google Fergus Falls Noon Rotary, you'll come to our website with all the details about who our members are and when we meet and how to find us. And don't be discouraged thinking you don't have the time or you don't have whatever it takes. Rotary is for everyone, and we'll take any time that you want to give to kind of coming together, service above self, making our communities better.
0: Absolutely.
1: Awesome. Well, thank you to both of you personally on your aspects for what you do, and then the club as a whole. It's been a lot of fun to connect with everybody there and get the two groups involved with Habitat.
2: Well, thank you. We love what Habitat for Humanity does and all that you do for it in our community as well. It's
0: absolutely
2: a privilege to be partners.
1: Sure.
0: And 20% of the people do 80% of the work. Be that 20.
2: Yeah.
1: Hey, there you go. Yeah, good words to finish. Mm-hmm. Thank you. All right.
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1: 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One person is dead following a house explosion in rural Parker's Prairie Tuesday morning. The Ottertail County Sheriff's Office says responders from area fire departments, EMS, and law enforcement were dispatched to the home near Almora Township, northwest of Parker's Prairie, at around 9:38. The house was fully engulfed in flames upon arrival. Deputies say one person that was originally unaccounted for has been found dead. The Sheriff's Office says the investigation is ongoing with the State Fire Marshal's Office. Charges are pending after a car rolled over at the corner of Cascade Street and Channing Avenue on Tuesday morning. Fergus Falls police say a 53-year-old resident was driving north on Cascade at around 7:30 when he hit a parked vehicle and rolled over. The man's vehicle landed on its roof. Police say the man was not injured, and charges are pending for driving without a valid driver's license. Responders blocked the road for about an hour after the crash to remove the vehicle and clean off the street. The Fergus Falls Police Department is asking residents to adhere to the road closed signs on Freiburg Avenue to ensure the road crew's safety. The department says it understands that there are a number of road construction projects currently taking place within the city and asks drivers to use Summit or Fir as a thoroughfare to access areas of the city east or west of Freiburg. There will be an increase in patrol activity around the construction area. The results from Tuesday's primary are in, and with them, ballots are now set for November's general election. In Ottertail County, there was a nonpartisan primary to slim down the candidate list for the two county commissioner races. In the District 2 race, incumbent Wayne Johnson and Jeff Gonterik received the most votes with 51.5% and 34.5% respectively, ousting Kyle Lemon from November's election. In the District 4 race, Jim Stewart and Steven Springer received enough votes to knock incumbent and current Board of Commissioners Chair Bob Lawman out of the race. In the State Representative 9B race, incumbent Tom Murphy beat Craig Horlocker for the Republican candidacy by receiving over 88% of the votes. In November, Murphy will take on DFL candidate Owen Werner, who was unopposed in the primary. Eric Osberg has won the DFL nomination in Minnesota's 7th Congressional District, defeating Steve Carlson in the primary. He will face Republican Congresswoman Michelle Fischbach this November. Minnesota Lieutenant Governor Peggy Flanagan has won the DFL nomination for U.S. Senate, defeating Congresswoman Angie Craig in one of the state's most closely watched primary races. She now advances to November's election against Republican nominee and former sports broadcaster Michelle Tafoya. And Minnesota House Speaker Lisa Damoth has won the Republican nomination for governor, defeating Trump-endorsed Mike Lindell and Republican Party-endorsed Kendall Qualls. Damoth and her running mate Ryan Wilson now advance to the general election against U.S. Senator Amy Klobuchar and former Fergus Falls Mayor Ben Shire. The 6th Annual Lakes Art Tour is this Saturday and Sunday from 10 to 5 daily. This free, self-driving tour invites the public into 7 scenic artist studios tucked throughout Ottertail County. Attendees will have the opportunity to meet 7 host artists alongside 16 specialized guest artists invited from across the region. Every tour stop functions as an interactive gallery space where creators will sell original work, host live demonstrations, and share their lifelong knowledge of specialized craft traditions. In addition to fostering local culture, the tour directly supports regional community advocacy. A portion of all art sales earned across the studio locations during the weekend will be donated to Someplace Safe, the local Ottertail Women's Shelter. For KBRFradio.com News, I'm Derek Sidian. 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
2: Here's your forecast from News Talk 1250, KBRF. Some scattered rain, otherwise a mix of clouds and sun with a high of 82 today. Overnight, a chance of rain. Thursday, decreasing clouds with a high of 80. Partly sunny for Friday with a high of 79. And a slight chance of showers to start the weekend with a high of 78 on Saturday. That's your weather from News Talk 1250 KBRF.
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13: All right, let's do it. The Markley, Van Camp, and Robbins Show. Jamie Markley, David Van Camp, Scott Robbins. Well, big political news out of Wisconsin. Big
14: yeah.
13: upset. And I got to tell you, and from our friends in Wisconsin, we know that this was the safest, fairest election ever on record.
14: Yes.
13: Okay? Okay, there was the case of the missing sticks.
14: What was that, man? So they're going to
13: delay. The flash drives.
14: Yeah, out of Milwaukee, they had like 9 USB sticks that were supposed to have the results on them. They take them into the election center, all that stuff. They plug them in. They try to get the results. 5 out of the 9
13: mm-hmm.
14: had audit information on it, but they hadn't put the votes in, is what they said.
13: Oh, God. So if you're tuning in and you think it's 2008, no. We're in 2026.
14: Yes, that apparently somebody 5 times hit the wrong button. Mm-hmm. And apparently that button is an option to download the audit data.
15: Some sort of jobs program that went south on him. What is this?
14: I mean, look, if you want to have people stop questioning the results or the outcome of an election, then stop doing stuff that makes it look like it's rigged.
13: It's unreal.
14: So this
13: the
14: is
13: Wisconsin official has to get out there and then sell this to the people. You know, that's
16: too. Things. There's the audit log and the results.
13: Uh-huh.
16: What we uncovered was that 5 of the sticks had the audit log downloaded and not the results. It's a human error. These things can happen. So basically what we need to do is go back to the operations center and we're going to download out of those 5 machines the results and make sure that it's not the audit log.
13: Got it.
14: And this is like, what, 4 hours after the polls closed?
15: Yes.
14: And so and why it's so significant is because you had the Democrat primary going on for U.S. Senate and Francesca Hong, who had been like running up the score in the polls, all the polls.
13: Like 20-point lead.
14: Yeah. I mean, it was not close. And all of a sudden, here comes this David Crowley guy, and he's mm-hmm. leading by like 2,000 votes.
13: Yes.
14: And then it just so happens that around that time when people are going, wow, this is a squeaker right now, isn't it?
13: Yep.
14: You know what? We downloaded the wrong file onto these USB drives.
13: Unreal.
14: I mean, come on.
13: Because you're already wondering, was the fix in?
14: Yeah.
13: Because the Democrats desperately didn't want Hong to win.
14: Mm-hmm.
13: Because she's going to lose
14: mm-hmm.
13: in November. Okay. And then, so it's already a squeaker. And then, what was great, because you got Steve Kornacki on, well, he's on NBC and MS Now, whatever. And he's finding out, and he can't believe it.
14: Yeah.
13: And there's only 2 guys now that are doing the coverage. It's this other dude. I don't know who he is. He looks like he's on the B team.
14: Yeah.
13: But he's trying to let him know what happened or what. He's telling Steve what happened.
17: I guess the exact thing, yes, is if 5 of the USB sticks were missing results from the election. So then they have to go try to re-grab them.
13: Okay, and I know it's an uncomfortable silence, but Kornacki's like, what?
14: Yeah.
13: Like, what?
17: Yeah, and they're, all the folks behind the scenes are talking about this as well, so we can also... Look, it's unfortunate.
7: The folks behind the scenes hear you're saying.
17: Yes.
7: How do I ask this artfully?
13: Okay. Now, I'm going to go ahead and just play this. This is over 3.5 minutes. But this is Kornacki trying to figure out what's going on and keep the ball in the air on live TV.
14: And yeah, and here's the thing. He usually does not get tongue-tied. He's one of the few, like, really talented people in that NBC MS Now universe in terms mm-hmm. of live broadcast coverage. I don't know that I've ever seen him get tongue-tied in this way.
13: Yeah.
15: Well, and you can almost see the beads of sweat on the B-team guy, too.
13: Oh, yeah.
15: Like oh, damn, he's not talking. What are we doing?
13: No. They can't hardly believe it.
15: I know.
13: And we'll just experience this together.
7: Yeah. Yeah. I here's the thing.
13: Here's more silence. And he's just standing there, and he's thinking. He's looking down.
15: Yeah.
13: It's like...
7: Yeah. Let's look at it this way. We're kind of indefinitely waiting for them to get their act together here and get the sticks and bring them back and go on. And we've got folks here who are working real late. And I don't think we want to, you know, keep them here to... this could go 90 minutes, and it's 90 minutes of me saying, have you heard of any other athletes running for Congress? We've come so far here. It's been 4 hours since polls closed. It's been an unbelievably interesting and intense mm-hmm. Night here, and it really is coming down to this one giant, you know, update in Milwaukee. But man, we waited 90 minutes for them. They did this whole procession, and then they find out there's nothing on the sticks. and yeah, so it's just my way of saying that I'm just trying to say the audience here, so I don't abruptly. Ending on them, just why we're doing this, because the audience has been with us for 4-6 hours in some cases for this moment that.
13: All right, time out just a second.
15: Gosh, dang.
13: Now, if it's any of us on that coverage, and I'm sure you risk losing your job there, but you're like, this mistake can't happen. Who does this?
15: Right.
13: And you're stating the obvious. He's being so careful, but he's flabbergasted.
15: Yes. Well, he also knows he's a guy of integrity most of the time, and you can't be, you know, you got to weigh what you're saying and all of that. But now, you're right, though. If it was us, yeah, we would just go ahead and burn the bridge.
13: Or I guess if you were one of the regular hosts,
15: you'd be like, I think you could do that, too, but you can't do it if you're him because he just has this image to protect, you know.
13: That's what makes this so funny.
15: I know that exactly. Because yes, you're right.
14: You can, you know what's happening between his ears.
15: Oh, if you can read the cartoon balloon, yeah.
14: Kidding me?
15: Yeah.
13: The rage monster inside him is dying to come out.
15: Oh, yes.
13: Dying to.
15: Yes.
13: And he's trying to suppress it, and that's what makes this so great. All right, back to it.
7: Didn't happen, and so, folks, we're going to, I think we are going to wrap it here for the reasons we're saying here, just... But I want you to know I hate you know doing this to you because you've been I know you're here for results and we've come to the point where it's like one thing away. I hope you understand that we just you know we gotta let everyone here has gotta you know has been here for a long time and I'm just trying to.
13: You got to understand, I got Gen Z working for me here.
15: Yeah.
13: They're very soft, and we can't ask them to work more than they should.
7: Okay. Oh, I need...
15: What are we doing now?
7: So this is a okay. So folks, here's what's happening. I'm doing a. This is sort of a cut-in thing. I have to. They're gonna. Let me set this so it's.
13: He's getting instructions in his earpiece. Yeah.
17: Producing the producer. Melissa, do we want to do Wisconsin results in these updates, or how do we want to parse these out?
13: Oh, I know, dude. It's uncomfortable to watch this. He's like,
17: Okay.
7: Okay, so we're doing this as like kind of a cut-in thing. We're gonna tape here. They're gonna insert into News Now. So if you'd like, you can watch us put this together.
13: That's it.
15: Man,
13: what an absolute cluster!
15: Yeah, we're gonna roll Family Feud. We'll be back in a minute.
14: Exactly. Anyway, here's Zeppelin. When the levee breaks.
15: Yes.
13: So you're thinking this thing was rigged?
14: Well, I don't know. It's just, man, that level of incompetence in such a close race when you know that Democrat Party really doesn't want Francesca Hong to be the nominee for governor. And, I don't know. I've seen what Democrats do in public to rig elections.
13: Yep.
14: I don't think they're above doing something behind closed doors.
13: No. No, me neither. Again, if you want to get rid of the perception that elections are rigged, you cannot have that happen.
14: No.
13: When the eyes of the nation are on you, you just can't.
15: It's not like it sneaks up on you.
13: Oh, no.
15: You know, I mean, you've known for months, years.
13: Yes. Okay, more on that a little bit later. Big controversy with, well, some people are calling it the 007 move of moving Trump from one plane to the other.
15: Oh, no, it is. Yeah.
13: Because of the threat from Iran.
14: Yeah.
13: And who had a crazy take on this?
14: It was Lawrence O'Donnell from Ms. Now.
13: Yes.
14: He had a dramatic monologue while talking about the news that President Trump ditched Air Force One and secretly flew out of Turkey on a military jet because of an assassination threat from Iran. Lawrence tried to make it look like, hey, Trump's just one big old wuss. And he's out of control.
13: Oh, my gosh.
9: It's much worse than we thought. And it was first exclusively reporting the Washington Post. The Washington Post says, an Iranian assassination threat against President Donald Trump prompted an extraordinary operation last month in which he flew secretly from Turkey on an alternate military aircraft. There are many, many ways for Donald Trump to experience just how much control he does not have. And imagine tonight what a loss of control Donald Trump must have been feeling in Turkey when he was told that he not only could not fly on the Qatari jet that he illegally accepted as a gift from a dictator, but he could not fly on Air Force One. And so, Donald Trump had no control at all of how he traveled away from that NATO summit. No control. In a plane he never wanted to fly in, moving on a catering truck from one plane to another to do that, because Donald Trump was not in control of that situation.
14: So what?
15: Okay. Yeah. He followed orders, instructions from Secret Service or whomever, because he didn't want to get killed.
14: Yeah.
15: Yeah.
13: It's pretty simple. I mean, I'm thinking about the crazy guy that tried to go into the correspondence dinner, and he had to hit the deck, and they rushed him out. He was out of control there because he was rushed away.
14: Right.
13: It makes no sense. But he knows something about being out of control. I mean, we know that from history, for crying out loud.
9: There's insanity in the control room tonight. You have insanity in my earpiece. Stop the hammering.
13: See, that was a loss of control. That's what that was.
15: Yeah, the guy with the hammer had all the control.
13: Oh, yeah, the guy with the hammer, he just keeps going just for fun, for sport.
9: Crazy sound coming in my ears. Stupid hammering. It just sucks.
13: That sounds like a loss of control right there.
9: Sucks to be out here with this out of control.
13: Yeah.
14: I love how much topspin he puts on the word sucks.
13: It's great. We also have John Carl on the old switcheroo. That was a fun one, too. And the five stories we're watching today straight ahead. This will be a fun one.
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6: Here's your forecast from News Talk 1250, KBRF. Some scattered rain, otherwise a mix of clouds and sun with a high of 82 today. Overnight, a chance of rain. Thursday, decreasing clouds with a high of 80. Partly sunny for Friday with a high of 79. And a slight chance of showers to start the weekend with a high of 78 on Saturday. That's your weather from News Talk 1250, KBRF.
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13: 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Minnesota, Wisconsin, South Carolina. What do we know? Was the polling right? Any surprises? Do endorsements still matter? 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We may hear from some of the candidates. 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
12: What's the Ox say?
14: Ah, I love it here.
15: Me too. I used to think we should move for better health care. But then I learned there isn't better care.
14: What do you mean?
15: Alamere has the same kinds of technology as the cities. I mean, I had my hip surgery from a team that's winning national awards.
14: Nice. Yeah, we get to live here and have amazing health care.
15: Alamere Health. It's better here.

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6: News this hour at Town Hall. I'm Bob Agnew in Washington. The latest inflation numbers are offering some cautiously encouraging news for American families worn out by higher prices.
7: Core inflation, which strips out volatile food and energy prices, also cooled. Core prices rose 2.5% compared to a year earlier, down from 2.6% in June. Economists generally view core inflation as a

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0: Hey guys, George Camel here. So you're thinking about buying or selling your home, and you probably have a million questions. 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
1: With SRN News, I'm Bob Agnew in Washington. A historic and destructive storm tore across northwest Indiana on Tuesday, bringing winds exceeding 100 miles an hour and confirmed tornadoes, along with widespread damage, flooding, and the biggest power outage event in one company's history. The fast-moving line of storms crossed into the region late yesterday morning, producing widespread tree and power line damage. They're still cleaning up the pieces today. In Wisconsin, Francesca Hung lost to Milwaukee County Executive moderate David Crowley in the Democrat primary for the governor's race there by just one percentage point, even though she is a Democrat socialist. The well-known socialist on Capitol Hill, Bernie Sanders, and AOC refused to endorse her. Video had surfaced of Hong saying she hates holidays, including Thanksgiving, and that had tarnished her popularity. On Wall Street right now, the Dow was up about 37 points. This is SRN News.
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2: 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Listen, I need everyone to put your phones down. Yes, put it down. You're going to live. 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

0: This is the Ox. Welcome to Hot Talk with the Ox, the post-primary Wednesday. How about that? I, Dan the Ox Oxner, host of Hot Talk with the Ox, a quarter century into this whole thing, I don't remember a post-primary day that occupied the entire show, but it's really hard to get off of this thing. Not just Minnesota, but Wisconsin. Also interesting, South Carolina, Lindsey Graham's sister, did not even get 40% of the vote. So there'll be a runoff there between the two highest vote getters in South Carolina to replace Lindsey Graham for the full term. I thought that was kind of interesting. So we'll see. We don't have that in Minnesota, FYI. We don't have the runoff. You don't need to get 50%. You just need to get more than the next guy. So, yeah, kind of interesting. The candidate for governor who was polling the highest, Mike Lindell, getting Trump's endorsement. Multiple, by the way, Trump doubled down on his endorsement. Did it just not help? Did it just not matter? Or is it because people are like, Mike Lindell, governor, what are you thinking? Yet he was polling high, but the votes came in and didn't even come close. So overnight, this is what Mike Lindell said on at his victory headquarters on Lindell TV.
1: Here's the next report, everybody. Hold on. We just gained 5,000 votes. And there's two. We gained 5,000 votes, everybody. And the last 13,000 votes that were counted, we got 5,000. We gained 5,000 votes. So let's think about this. That means I got like, I don't know, 10,000, and the rest of them got 3,000. If this is a sign, we will have the lead within an hour. I mean, this is big news. This is a big jump, and they must have started counting the day of votes. So,
2: if the AP calls the race with Lisa Daymuth in the next half hour, will you concede?
1: If who does?
2: If the AP calls the race.
1: What is the AP? The voters. What the AP? What, why would I listen to the AP? There's 265,000 votes left to count. I'm down by 18,000 now. We just gained 5,000. I'm not going to give up this race until the votes are counted. That's nonsense.
2: Until all the votes are counted?
1: Until the votes are counted where I can't win. I mean, why would I call it now? Should I say it again? Now there's 264,000 votes left to count.
0: Okay, still holding out. We haven't heard any concession yet from the Lindell campaign. At least I haven't. The final numbers are in with 100% of the precincts reporting in 4,105 of 4,105, 87 of 87 counties, has Mike Lindell and Philip Parrish at 32.47%, Lisa Daymuth and Ryan Wilson 43.44%, so 11 percentage points more. I don't know what he's going to say. But if he's going to come out and claim that mathematically he believes that this was stolen from him somehow, we just need to start having some conversations here. That being said, if you look at a map of the state of Minnesota, it is correct. A lot of folks were texting in, and I witnessed this. I was up in Wadena County, Hubbard County, Becker County, whatever other counties are up around kind of northern Minnesota, and I did see all the Mike Lindell signs. It was 10-1 Mike Lindell signs to anybody else, and he did win a ton of those counties. He won a ton of counties. The problem is there's not anybody who lives in those counties. I mean, it's hardly anybody. Lisa Daymuth, on the other hand, did win a ton of counties too, counties that have people living in them. Kendall Qualls didn't win. He won like two counties. But, you know, you weren't wrong. There was a ton of Lindell signs up around northern Minnesota, western Minnesota, a lot of the 8th and 7th congressional districts, a big Lindell country. But the population just isn't there. And if there is population in some of them, they're Democrats by and large. Mary, thanks for holding. Welcome to Hot Talk with the Ox on the Boulder Tap House studio line.
3: Hello.
0: Hello.
3: I don't understand the numbers he was thrown out there. It just got so confusing.
0: I don't know when it was. It was this morning somehow, or in the middle of the night. I don't get exactly. We don't have a time on that, but we still haven't seen a concession.
3: Yeah, and where were those numbers coming from? I don't know. Anyways, right. I'm just so happy. Now we have boxes checked. We have a woman of color. We have a woman. We have a woman that knows the issues. We have a woman that's demonstrated she understands the workings of the government.
0: Mm-hmm.
3: We have a woman that was not associated with the fraud from the get-go. She was fighting against the fraud from the get-go, or at least when it started to come to light. I am hopeful. And once again, I think she's going to sway a lot of women voters from the Minneapolis area that have a brain on their head, the top of their head, and or that are sensical.
0: Yeah.
3: And Michelle Tafoya, go football, go. She's going to pull in. They're going to work for her. It's going to be dynamic on her side. I don't know how they're going to be able to come up against her. Flanagan, she couldn't even get the Walls endorsement.
0: Right. How weird is that?
3: Well, because it's an admittance. It's an admittance of guilt.
0: Mm-hmm.
3: You know, it's just, I don't know, these people that they're just nuts. And then did you see, I don't know if this is true, but I saw on Facebook this morning that there were protesters already at Klobuchar's door regarding making sure the state of Minnesota is a sanctuary state. Well, it already, so Klobuchar is going to have to answer for that too.
0: Wow.
3: Are we a sanctuary state or are we not?
0: Yeah.
3: What do you want, Minnesotans? I have a hard time thinking that Minnesotans are going to go for a sanctuary state anymore.
0: Yeah.
3: I don't know.
0: Well, we'll see.
3: And then the business with the abortion in Massachusetts, that's come to light. I don't think people know that there's a 9-month abortion deal in Minnesota. I don't think a lot of people realize that, but this has come to the forefront too. Amy is going to have to come to grips with this because she was in on this too as well.
0: Yep.
3: So was Miss Flanagan. You know, so there's a lot of things that need to be answered by these people.
0: Yeah, we got less than 90 days, but it's coming. So we got a big couple months ahead of us. Thanks, Mayor.
3: Yeah, just hit them with a few things and good to go.
0: Yep. Thank you. Appreciate that. Lisa Damoth, the candidate of the hour, winning the gubernatorial primary last night for Republicans shortly after the race was called, joined us on our KNSI evening coverage. Lisa Damoth, the victor in the gubernatorial primary for the Republicans.
4: There you go, sorry. You're
0: going to be on, Lisa. You're on.
5: Yes,
0: Lisa,
5: how are you?
0: Congratulations.
6: Way to go.
7: So proud of you, Lisa.
5: Thank you.
7: Steve Gottwald.
5: Thank you.
7: So grateful for all your hard work and so proud of you and so pleased that you won.
0: We got O'Driscoll. We got Denny Neese. We're all partying tonight with you.
6: Yes, we are.
5: Okay. All right. Well, we are really excited here. There's a lot of people here. I'm in the metro area, but the results that have come through really send a message that Minnesotans are ready for a change. They were willing to be a part of getting out and voting in the primary, and there's no way this could have been done without the volunteers and everyone that either chose to donate or walk in a parade or make phone calls. This is a team effort, but it brings hope to Minnesota that we are ready to turn things back around.
0: Yeah, it certainly does. It's an exciting night for you. A lot was at stake here, a three-way race, really. Polling data, the Donald Trump endorsement. Tell me your emotions right now. How are you feeling?
5: Before we had the results, when I came into tonight, I'd been saying since Sunday night that we have done all the work. We were continuing to do it, but I really felt at peace because we were doing everything that needed to happen. Tonight, I have both excitement, but that sense of hope. As I said, turning Minnesota back around is what is needed. That comes out of listening to Minnesotans across the state as they share their absolute frustration over fraud, their absolute frustration over high taxes. They were heard. We are ready to change that. And so I feel both excitement and that hope for the future.
0: Was it your accomplishments as Speaker of the House? Is it your bright and shiny personality? Or is it Ryan Wilson that propelled you to the top here tonight?
6: Yes.
5: I think it's all of the above.
6: Good answer, Lisa.
7: Good answer.
6: Yeah, good
5: answer.
6: I mean,
5: who would know, right? Yeah.
0: But, well, I mean, you know, you have a lieutenant governor candidate who is, you know, not made the headlines for the wrong reasons. Let's put it that way.
5: That's right. Well, neither one of us have. You know, we've worked really hard. We're born and raised in Minnesota, each one of us. We met just 4 years ago, and we both have the best interest of Minnesota in mind, and so that's what we want to do.
6: Outstanding.
4: Lisa, Tim O'Driscoll, as the seatmate of mine in District 13, congratulations. I couldn't be more proud of you tonight.
5: Well, thank you, Tim, and you know it is because of your work and Senator Howe's work that got me over the finish line for that very first legislative race in 2018, because you made sure I was raising the necessary money and getting out. You even door knocked with me, Representative.
4: Which doesn't happen real often. You're aware of that.
7: And yet,
4: Speaker, you know.
7: And yet you won anyway.
6: Right.
5: I know.
7: Ha ha.
5: Well.
0: Yeah. You guys. Well, yeah. Congratulations, Lisa. Once you get back, I know you're in
5: thank
0: high
5: you.
0: Demand. Thanks
5: yep.
0: for having time for us, my friend.
6: Congratulations.
5: Hey,
6: congratulations, Lisa. We'll see you soon.
4: See you later.
5: All right. Thank you, friends.
6: Bye.
0: And that's how it was last night. Lisa Damoth joining us. And it was just a lot of energy for the winners. And I know that it takes a few days, maybe. I know there was some talk. Adam Schwarzy in the news talking before the results came in last night about, you know, if I don't win, I don't know what my future in the Republican Party is going to be, et cetera. A lot of rhetoric, a lot of negative advertising. These things have a way of disappearing. And I would even look at, you know, if you want to look at the Trump endorsement, one thing about Lisa Damoth you can say is, okay, now the Democrats don't have that ammunition. They can't say she's just a lackey for Donald Trump, because Donald Trump did not give her the endorsement. In fact, he even said he didn't know who she was, but he didn't think she was very good. Wow. So, I mean, the Trump factor is out of this race right now. And in Minnesota, that's probably a good thing. We'll see. But also, not endorse it, or the endorsement factor with Tim Walz and Gwen Walz not endorsing Lieutenant Governor Peggy Flanagan. And I said this last night, I'll say it again today. It's interesting because I contend that it was Peggy Flanagan that got him elected. His choice to pick her as Lieutenant Governor, he was endorsed by the NRA. He wore flannel. He was a hunter. He fixed cars. He was in the congressional district to one. And he, you know, ran as a moderate. He was a moderate for all those years, 12 years, however long he was in Congress. And when he ran for governor, he picked the most liberal person in the House of Representatives to be his running mate. He did that to get that voting block. Had he not gotten that voting block, he'd have never been governor. She's the one that got him elected governor. And to turn his back on her just shows how spiteful and petty the Democrats are after 8 years. Not only does he blow her off, she probably didn't want his endorsement. But Gwen Walz, his old lady, endorses Angie Craig. She didn't need to do that either. Wow. You think Republicans backbite each other? Coming up on Hot Talk with the Ox, Mike Conway, city council president, also wins the primary last night. We had a chance to talk to him last night, too. We'll do that. And then your business profile presented by Falcon National Bank. Wrapping up the show today. 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
8: Here's a look at your forecast on News Talk 1250 KBRF for tonight. Seeing a little bit of showers and thunderstorms moving through the area. 63 for our low. 81, a partly sunny for a Thursday, mostly cloudy. 63 for a Thursday night's low. Partly sunny, 80 on Friday. More showers and thunderstorms moving into the region. Friday night, Saturday, and Saturday night. 79 for Saturday's high. 77 for Sunday's high. That's a look at your forecast on News Talk 1250 KBRF. 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
9: Minnesota News Network, I'm Sean Maloney. The president of the Minnesota Farm Bureau suggests there are no quick fixes for high ag input prices. Dan Glesig says he's hopeful steps taken by the USDA to address fertilizer markets will make a difference.
10: They are addressing those issues, but that's a slow-moving ship. It's not like a jet ski out on the lake. It's definitely more of a ship, and trying to turn that, it takes time.
9: The USDA is investing $500 million to expand domestic fertilizer production and boost competition. More of Minnesota's boundary waters is reopening as crews gain ground on northern wildfire activity. Starting Thursday, more than 1,500 campsites, about 73% of the wilderness area, will be open. The July lightning fires have burned over 65,000 acres. The campfire is 83% contained, and the Little Knife fire is now 90% contained. Winona police say they will not replace 8 Flock license plate cameras that were stolen late last month. Investigators say the cameras were cut down and taken between July 29th and August 1st. Police call the system a valuable crime-fighting tool that helps locate a homicide suspect. The investigation into the thefts remains ongoing. This is MNN.
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0: Talk with the Ox on this post-primary Wednesday. Coming up, your business profile presented by Falcon National Bank. Let's see. Okay, I don't know whether to do this or not. I don't mean to be tooting my own horn here, but Sandra just texted in. The birthday girl, the belated birthday girl. Hey, Ox, I listened to your broadcast from 8 to 10:30 last night, and I have to tell you it was very entertaining and informative, a top-drawer broadcast full of facts and very respectful of all the candidates, both winners and losers. Only thing that would make it better is if I could have watched in person. Thank you for all you do. You say that, but what you didn't know is that Denny Nice was almost entirely naked the entire time in studio, so we had to turn the cameras off. He was showing off how his new diet is losing weight all the time. I don't know if that's true or not. A endorsed candidate for House of Representatives to replace Bernie Perryman, who's running for Senate, did not emerge victorious. Traveling Mike, the president of the city council, did. He was able to join us last night after that race was called. Traveling Mike Conway, the winner of the primary for District 14A Republican Representative. Congratulations, Traveling Mike.
1: Hey,
2: Michael.
3: Thank you, guys.
1: Congratulations,
3: thank
1: buddy.
3: Thank you. Thank you, guys.
1: Nice campaign. Good job.
3: Thank you, sir. Thank you. It was, I'll tell you what, door knocking works.
1: It does. Absolutely, it does.
4: When I saw you out at Raleigh's with Jared Gopinski, who is about like you, 60-some percent to 30-some percent winning.
3: Yeah.
4: And you said you had knocked on 1,270-some doors already.
1: Wow.
4: I think that's what you said.
0: That's a lot.
3: Well, yeah, I finished with like 1,550.
0: Well, you didn't break your leg right before campaign season this year, like last time.
3: I was able to walk around.
1: No knee cart.
0: Amazing how that changes things.
1: Well, Mike, you've done it. You've done a great job. As you know, you've been a leader on the city council for a while. You've certainly proven that you can do the work, and that's important.
3: Well,
1: so you're a credible candidate, and I wish you nothing but luck as you run for 14A.
3: Yeah, thank you. Like we said, this is half the job. Now we got the other half.
1: That's right. Now the real work starts.
3: Now the real work starts. But thank you, guys. And thank you for everybody who went out and voted today. I mean, for those that voted, this is why we do this. But today is an important day because the voters, the people who are in the middle of this whole thing, they're the ones that get to pick their candidate. And that was the important thing today.
1: Yeah.
3: The people actually get to pick.
0: The people got to pick, right. And that is, we need to learn a lesson. This has turned out to be the referendum that many of us expected it to be, but the wild card of the primary, you just don't know. But this is a true referendum on the process, and it is just not a representative sample of the voting population that goes out to be these delegates at these endorsing conventions.
1: Yeah, and I cannot overstate the importance of this primary. For the future of Minnesota, the difference tonight between one Minnesota and the other Minnesota is just so stark. And we may never realize that in our lifetime, but I'll tell you what, it's a fork in the road.
3: It is. So thank you, gentlemen.
1: Congratulations.
3: Good luck to everybody.
0: We'll
3: see you.
0: And that's how it went last night, as I just kind of cut that short, because coming up, we have your business profile presented by Falcon National Bank. By the way, the Boulder Tap House text line remains open, though, so if you want to get something off your chest, we'll get to this again tomorrow with more political analysis, as we'll have a whole nother day to let the bygones be bygones and move forward. It historically, and this is one thing that people talk about so often, and if you remember, year after year, cycle after cycle, we're saying, how can people take back these nasty things that they're saying about people? How can we ever unite as a party, both Democrats and Republicans, whatever it is, how can we ever unite after these nasty, vindictive people, groups, websites, certain names who shall go unnamed on Hot Talk with the Ox, of organizations and websites and what, that have taken it upon themselves to bash other candidates? How can we ever, you know, make nice? Guess what? It happens almost overnight. Look at all the people Donald Trump insulted. And all of a sudden, poof, he's their biggest fans. You know, Marco Rubio comes to mind. Tom Emmer comes to mind. Insert name of anybody else here that has lost or that has won, despite what Donald Trump might have wanted. And long before Trump ever came on the scene, this is the way it works. Unfortunately, might not happen today, might happen tomorrow, but my guess is within a month, we've kind of forgotten a lot of these nuances, and it's all on for your candidate, whatever party it is that you're in. We switch gears a little bit and talk about your local money deposited in your local bank, helping to create jobs and expand the economy locally with your business profile presented by Falcon National Bank.
2: With SRN News, I'm Keith Peters in Washington. White House Press Secretary Karoline Leavitt, the youngest person to hold the role, will leave at month's end, President Donald Trump announced Wednesday. Leavitt, 28, just recently returned to the White House after taking a brief leave for the birth of her second child in May. Leavitt has been one of the most visible advocates of Trump's Make America Great Again movement. Newly unsealed court records show that a former Southern Poverty Law Center official has been charged in the Department of Justice's broader criminal case against the Alabama-based civil rights group. Heidi Beirich is a political extremism expert who left the law center about 6 years ago. On Wall Street, the Dow down by 21 points, the NASDAQ rose 143, the S&P advanced 20. More details at srnnews.com.
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6: 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One person is dead following a house explosion in rural Parker's Prairie Tuesday morning. The Ottertail County Sheriff's Office says responders from area fire departments, EMS, and law enforcement were dispatched to the home near Almora Township, northwest of Parker's Prairie, at around 9:38. The house was fully engulfed in flames upon arrival. Deputies say one person that was originally unaccounted for has been found dead. The Sheriff's Office says the investigation is ongoing with the State Fire Marshal's Office. Charges are pending after a car rolled over at the corner of Cascade Street and Channing Avenue on Tuesday morning. Fergus Falls police say a 53-year-old resident was driving north on Cascade at around 7:30 when he hit a parked vehicle and rolled over. The man's vehicle landed on its roof. Police say the man was not injured and charges are pending for driving without a valid driver's license. Responders blocked the road for about an hour after the crash to remove the vehicle and clean off the street. The Fergus Falls Police Department is asking residents to adhere to the road closed signs on Freiburg Avenue to ensure the road crew's safety. The department says it understands that there are a number of road construction projects currently taking place within the city and asks drivers to use Summit or Fur as a thoroughfare to access areas of the city east or west to Freiburg. There will be an increase in patrol activity around the construction area. The results from Tuesday's primary are in, and with them, ballots are now set for November's general election. In Ottertail County, there was a nonpartisan primary to slim down the candidate list for the two county commissioner races. In the District 2 race, incumbent Wayne Johnson and Jeff Gonterik received the most votes with 51.5% and 34.5% respectively, ousting Kyle Lemon from November's election. In the District 4 race, Jim Stewart and Steven Springer received enough votes to knock incumbent and current Board of Commissioners Chair Bob Lawman out of the race. In the State Representative 9B race, incumbent Tom Murphy beat Craig Horlocker for the Republican candidacy by receiving over 88% of the votes. In November, Murphy will take on DFL candidate Owen Werner, who was unopposed in the primary. Eric Osberg has won the DFL nomination in Minnesota's 7th Congressional District, defeating Steve Carlson in the primary. He will face Republican Congresswoman Michelle Fischbach this November. And Minnesota House Speaker Lisa Damith has won the Republican nomination for governor, defeating Trump-endorsed Mike Lindell and Republican Party-endorsed Kendall Qualls. Damith and her running mate Ryan Wilson now advance to the general election against U.S. Senator Amy Klobuchar and former Fergus Falls Mayor Ben Shire. For KBRFradio.com News, I'm Derek Sidian. 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
7: Here's a look at your forecast on News Talk 1250 KBRF for tonight. Seeing a little bit of showers and thunderstorms moving through the area. 63 for our low. 81, a partly sunny for a Thursday, mostly cloudy. 63 for a Thursday night's low. Partly sunny, 80 on Friday. More showers and thunderstorms moving into the region. Friday night, Saturday, and Saturday night. 79 for Saturday side, 77 for Sunday side. That's a look at your forecast on News Talk 1250 KBRF. 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
0: Good to see you, my friend.
14: Thank you very much, Ox. Good morning to you. And it's another Wednesday, which, you know, summertime by George.
0: Yes,
14: I'll be down there. Are you going tonight?
0: I may make it tonight. Yeah. Yep. I haven't been there yet this year.
14: Oh, boy.
0: I haven't made an appearance.
14: Oof. Well, you got to get down there.
0: You going to have the orange shirt on?
14: I'm going to have my orange shirt on, and it's going to be a beautiful night, and we got some good entertainment, and so... Why not come down?
0: Garbage duty, popcorn sales, or raffle ticket?
14: Parking.
0: Parking.
14: That's my favorite job. It's a. It's not a very appealing.
0: Not
14: job.
0: Glamorous.
14: No, not glamorous at all. Uh-huh. And you'd be surprised how people react sometimes when you tell them you can't park there.
0: Uh huh. Right. Don't you know who I am? That's what I always say.
14: Right. Mm-hmm. Right. Well, we got, as always, a great guest today. I got Steve Humberg from the St. Cloud Technical and Community College. Steve is Dean of the Skilled Trades and Industry at the college. Welcome, Steve.
15: Hey,
14: great
15: thanks for
14: to
15: having
14: have
15: me.
14: You.
15: Yeah, thanks for having me.
14: So maybe starting out, Steve, why don't you just give, before we got on air here, we were talking about your background. I thought it'd be interesting to talk about... You know, where you grew up and how you got to the tech college.
15: Yeah, you know, I'm I've been here the dean. This will be my fifth school year, and
14: good
15: so
14: for you.
15: So it's fun to be here long enough to get to know a few more things about what's going on. But I started my career in education about 25 years ago as a teacher. So I taught for about 15 years.
14: Yeah,
15: and then I left teaching for a while, went into industry, was a heavy equipment operator, truck driver, that kind of a thing.
14: Good
15: so
14: for you.
15: I taught middle school, high school stuff. Then I got out of the education world, and then a great job opened up in the system. I learned more about tech colleges, especially transportation programs. Yeah. I was traveling the state, promoting and advocating for those. Ended up here at the tech college. I think building those relationships and doing that work in that realm prepared me in such a way that they kind of picked me. And I'm a Staples native, but I went to college. I went to St. John's. And so really grateful for that opportunity.
14: Yeah.
15: It's just it was something that my family never got. I was the first one to get that opportunity, so I'm grateful. So I'm kind of familiar with the area.
14: Yeah, and so you're a commuter from Staples.
15: I am, yeah. Day. You know, I used to think that was the worst thing ever, but I like it. I get out of bed in the morning, and I make my way to the community. I come down every day, though. I work remote once in a while, but every day here in St. Cloud. You were talking about Summertime by George, yeah. My family out. We've done that twice already this summer. We like to do stuff here in the community, so we feel really lucky to be here.
14: Yeah. So, Steve, how is the St. Cloud Technical and Community College doing?
15: You know, it's really, enrollment remains strong. It's been strong the last few years.
14: Yeah.
15: And, you know, you go back 20 years, the 20-year trends are declining enrollment in higher ed, and we've been really strong the last few years, especially at the tech college, so we're feeling really good about that. It allows us to sort of maintain and build in a reasonable fashion. So
14: yeah.
15: Things are good there. We've got programs that there's lots of jobs available, so we feel good about that. We're relevant. We're serving right now about, let's say, 4,000 students total. A bunch of those are part-time, so I think kind of the full-time equivalent is right around 2,500 to 3,000 students that are ultimately full-time. My division's got between 600 and 700 students that are on campus just about every day, all week long, every semester. So
14: what is all in your division?
15: So I've got the construction, manufacturing, transportation programs.
14: Oh, wow.
15: So we're talking about, we got carpentry, electrical construction, so those are electricians. We got HVAC, heating, air conditioning, land survey, civil engineering. We're talking about building roads, and we're talking about kind of surveying things, plumbing, water environmental technology, robotics, industrial controls, machining, welding, mechanical design, auto body, auto service, diesel technology, and our new aircraft maintenance technician program. So we're working pretty hard to put solid folks out in the workforce right now.
14: Yeah. Wow. So
15: And culinary. I can't forget culinary. I mean,
14: culinary.
15: I'm kind of built for that, actually. Yeah. You can't see it on the radio.
14: Do you like cooking?
15: Yeah, no, I love eating, though.
0: Yeah, the other end of it.
15: Yeah,
0: there you go.
15: Yeah. Happy
14: well,
15: new
14: that's
15: research.
14: Important, too, you know. But, wow, so people can go to two-year college.
15: Mm-hmm.
14: And what's the cost of college
15: today?
14: You
15: know, it depends on the program. But generally speaking, students at our college are going for an average of $7,000, $8,000, $9,000 a year.
14: Yeah.
15: And that's if they don't get any help in any way.
14: Yeah.
15: But about 80% of our students are getting something. They're getting a scholarship, or maybe they're able to qualify for some loans or a grant or something. So
14: yeah. We
15: tell them to plan on that sort of $7,000, $8,000 range. And then when they come in and they're going to take the program, we can kind of fully disclose this is what this thing's going to cost.
14: Yeah.
15: And so they know going in what it's going to be.
0: Unbelievable.
14: That is unreal.
0: So like your first year on the job, you're paying off all of your student loans.
15: Yeah. And you know what we find, here's the other part that's really fun in my division. It is not uncommon at all for an employer to come say to our students, hey, look, come work for us. Do the afternoon shift. You're doing the machining program in the morning. Do the afternoon shift. They're giving scholarships so to their own employees. And so, yeah, you could pay it off in your first year, but we got a lot of students leaving with very little debt. They're paying it off along the way.
14: Yeah.
15: I mean, it goes both ways, but there's a lot of opportunity.
14: Boy, and some of these trades that you mentioned, you graduate, you can get a job right away. And a job that pays pretty darn good.
15: Yeah, you know, I mean, we're talking, think of it like we gather the data like this, the people available to work. So we reach out to our past graduates and we say, are you out looking for a job? And of those that are, which is makes sense to do it that way, we're talking about between 90 and 100% placement rates. It's larger than 90, really, in all of our programs.
14: Mm-hmm.
15: So there's work out there. And then it depends on, just like anything else in life, how much you want to work, where do you want to work? So all of these programs have different job opportunities in different areas and different ways,
14: Yeah. Do most of the students graduating have a job lined up right away then?
15: It's kind of a perennial challenge for our local employers. I think about our electrical construction program.
14: Yeah.
15: We're putting between 40 and 50 new electricians out in the world every year. And so many of our students have already sort of committed someplace.
14: Yeah.
15: And so there's still opportunity, but I think everybody could still use more of our students.
14: Yeah, and probably a lot of them stay local here.
15: Yeah, as a college, we sit at about 75% of our student body is from the 5 or 6 county region. And we're pretty sure if you went to school locally and you live locally, maybe you got a goal to stay locally.
14: Yeah.
15: So our sort of thought process is we don't care who you are or where you're from. But we feel like the more successful we are, the better it is for our community, not yeah. just the students, but those students are going to go have good jobs and support our community. So yeah. I think every time we put another 10 or 20 students in a program, we're getting another 15 or 20 students living here doing that work.
14: That's great to hear. Yeah. Great to hear. So what do you, as a dean, find the most rewarding part of your job?
15: You know, I got kind of like a middle management position. So you got the cabinet that's got to do cabinet stuff, and that takes them, you know, they're removed from the classroom sometimes. And here you got faculty are in the classroom all the time, and I'm right smack in the middle. And so the most rewarding part is getting to watch those students that they come in and they've got hope or they got a dream or they got a goal.
14: Yeah.
15: And then a couple years later, here I am at graduation, and I'm walking around as if I did something to but in the end, you know, I just really proud to watch those people. Every fall, I start with this. I look at all the students in our division. We get together in a big room, and I say, you know, I appreciate you trusting us with this first part of your journey.
14: Yeah, yeah.
15: That's
14: yeah.
15: really gratifying.
14: Really feel good opportunities.
15: What a lucky spot for me to be in. People yeah. are hopeful and they got opportunities and success.
14: Yeah. yeah. What are some of the big challenges that you face?
15: You know, education has lots of challenges. There's always change. And these are things that go on from decade to decade. It never ends trying mm-hmm. to get better at things and learning and growing. And I think the pace of change is hard for everybody in every business.
14: Yeah. Boy,
15: and
14: no
15: I
14: kidding.
15: Think I really appreciate the way that our faculty try to stay up on all those new technologies while their main job is now teaching. You know, they're teaching people to make the parts and repair the vehicles yeah. versus being in the shop doing it. So the challenge is, how do we stay up on the technology? How do we continue to help those people learn and grow and provide the support they need? And then I think we're always working on how do we tell prospective students the story, and the story's yeah. never been better in the trades than it is right now. But I think there's still some folks that just don't know. I think they don't realize that if you're going to be a mechatronics technician, that can be really fulfilling work. I don't yeah. think they even maybe always know what it is. Yeah. So those are the challenge. You know, those are the challenges of staying up on it.
0: Steve,
15: you know?
0: Can I ask you? I hear from some of the manufacturers in the yeah. area, or all of them. I don't know. If you can fog a mirror and can show up for your shift most of the time, you're hired. How are the, what's the preparation level of people coming into your program? Like, are they able yeah. to do those minimal things, or is that even a challenge today?
15: You know, we have students that come to us with a very different set of skills. So, for instance, we might have a 40-year-old, I'll pick on myself, I'm older than 40. I still kind of do battle with my smartphone once in a while and trying to figure out those kinds of technologies. And yet, we have students coming, traditional students, that have some skill sets we aren't used to. So, yeah, we have a different set of skills coming in. We don't have a ton of students coming off the farm that turned a bunch of wrenches.
14: Mm-hmm.
15: But at the end of the day, we've got human brains that can learn, and we got people that want to do meaningful things. And to your point about manufacturing, yeah, I think there was a time where we would say, yeah, if you can fog a mirror, we'll take you. I think that's shifting a little bit. They're looking for skilled folks, and things like automation have changed some things for them, so there's still plenty of work, but they're looking for that skilled work, and our folks help them get there. That's our goal, is help them be ready to get into that.
14: Yeah, yeah. yeah. Talk a little bit about where you get most of your students from, and then also what type of programs do you have working with businesses, you know,
15: yeah.
14: where you can, you know, your graduates can get placed in
15: right.
14: a job.
15: Yeah, you know, there's two ways to talk about where we get students from. One way is the region, and we already kind of talked about that. We get a lot of our students from the region. The other part is to think about in terms of sort of age range or that sort of yeah. age demographic. We don't have a growing, I mean, we have a fairly stable population of graduates. We expect about the same number of high school graduates the next few years. But the people we really also need to shift our focus to serving are those older 20-year-olds, early 30s, they're retraining. Maybe during COVID, they tried something, they didn't do some training, and they've been doing something they want to do different. And so some of the things we're doing to meet that need
14: yeah.
15: is some flexibility. And I'll go back, I mentioned our robotics industrial controls program. So that's mechatronics and automation technicians. and instrumentation process controllers. These are people that are calibrating those important machines, measuring devices, keeping those manufacturing and other facilities running right,
4: yep,
15: keeping them safe. Think about places that are doing, maybe there's a medical place that's making medications. Those machines got to be calibrated right. Yeah. They got to be perfect. Yep. You bring in a robot, somebody's got to keep that thing rolling. And so that program is a great example of flexibility that we've brought in a sort of reasonable way. The lectures are now currently available online. So you think to yourself, trades program online. That's messy, right?
4: Yeah.
15: Well, here's what happens. Those students have to do those online lectures during this amount of time that we have this week. They all come in to the lab and do their labs in person. By doing the lecture online, they can do it after work. They can do it on the weekends. They can do it in the morning before they take kids to school.
4: Yeah.
15: And they have flexibility about when they come in to do their labs. So now instead of saying to somebody, hey, if you can't make it with us Monday through Thursday, 8 to 2, you can't be a student. Now we're saying, come in, show us what your situation is. We're going to work on that individual need, yep, but still keep you within the parameters of a high-quality education that prepares you.
4: Yeah, yeah, wow. As you look into the future, what do you see for the tech college?
15: There's a lot to look forward to. What we have is a strength of people.
4: Mm-hmm.
15: We have a strength of people that really put students at the center of what we're doing. And that includes always taking a look at our programs, making sure they're relevant, always taking a look at our community and trying to make sure that we're doing the best we can to support what they're doing and be part of what they're doing. Students, we see ever-changing ways that students are doing business and things they need. Our student support folks think endlessly about when that student comes in with this challenge, how can we better understand it, help them stay on track, those kinds of things. So yeah. The future of our tech college is wonderful right now. We've got relevant stuff. We're operating within our means. We're working really hard to expand in meaningful ways.
4: Enrollment growing, staying flat, and where do you see it going in the future?
15: We're strong right now.
4: Yep.
15: What's interesting about enrollment, I'll go back to our electrical construction program.
4: Yeah,
15: we've got some room where if we could expand space, we could start another cohort, for example.
4: Mm-hmm.
15: We're expanding enrollment with our new aircraft maintenance technician program. First cohort's coming in this fall, full. So there's an element of increased enrollment where we're a little bit landlocked. And so this is sort of a good problem to have. So
4: yeah,
15: you might hear somebody say, hey, enrollment's up 10% or hey, record enrollment or whatever. Well, when you're pretty darn full, you're pretty darn full. So
4: yeah,
15: we could take more students in some ways. So,
4: yeah,
15: you know, so that's pretty cool.
4: Yeah.
0: Yeah. Very exciting time, Steve. Wow. What a great place, St. Cloud Technical and Community College. The way of the future, man.
4: Boy, we're really lucky to have a college like that in St. Cloud.
0: Amen.
4: Man.
0: Yeah.
4: It's got a... there'd be a lot of towns that would love to have a tech college. Like
15: I feel really,
4: right,
15: I feel really
4: town.
15: Grateful. My oldest daughter is intending to come here. Another one of my, actually have a stepchild that's also planning to go to school there. Feel really lucky.
0: Amen.
4: Well, that's great. Good. Well, again, thank you for being on the show with me today. Appreciate it a lot.
15: Yeah, I'm honored to be here. Thank you.
0: Steve Holmberg, St. Cloud Technical and Community College on Business Profile, presented by Falcon National Bank.
4: Yes.
0: Some news in the banking industry.
4: We're going to talk all about it in a little bit.
0: Coming up next.
7: Here's a look at your forecast on News Talk 1250 KBRF for tonight. Seeing a little bit of showers and thunderstorms moving through the area. 63 for our low. 81, a partly sunny for a Thursday, mostly cloudy, 63 for a Thursday night's low. Partly sunny, 80 on Friday, more showers and thunderstorms moving into the region. Friday night, Saturday, and Saturday night, 79 for Saturday's high, 77 for Sunday's high. That's a look at your forecast on News Talk 1250 KBRF. 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
16: MNN Sports, good afternoon. I'm Tim Fisher. We'll start with Major League Baseball, where the Minnesota Twins wrap up their three-game series with the rubber match against the Baltimore Orioles at Target Field this afternoon. The two teams have split the first two, including the Orioles picking up a 5-2 victory last night. The Twins come into today 3.5 back in third place in the AL Central and a game and a half out of the final wild card spot. 12:40 first pitch this afternoon, Zebby Matthews gets the ball against Shane Bass. Minor League Baseball, the St. Paul Saints are in Des Moines tonight to take on the Iowa Cubs. Last night, the Saints in the Minor League Field of Dreams game against the iCubs in Dyersville, Iowa, fall by the final count of 6-3. To football, where the Minnesota Vikings on the practice field again this afternoon. Yesterday, the big news, Kyler Murray won the quarterback battle over J.J. McCarthy, being named the starter by head coach Kevin O'Connell. What has set Murray apart?
17: You know, there's moments in time where you know there's comfort from Kyler in the scheme. He had some really high completion days where, you know, he was able to show some really, really good understanding of just putting the ball in play, playing with great timing, rhythm. You know, you guys have seen him be explosive when there's opportunities there, but you've also seen him check the ball down and put the ball in play and get us from a first and 10 to a second and 3.
16: The Vikings getting set for their preseason opener coming up on Saturday on the road in New York against the Giants. College football, the Minnesota Golden Gophers on the practice field again today. Fall camp practices leading up to the season opener September 3rd, hosting Eastern Illinois. To the WNBA, where the Minnesota Lynx on the road tonight as they go to Portland to take on the Fire. Tip time tonight set for 9 o'clock. I'm Tim Fisher, MNN Sports.
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0: 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John Hurgis, CEO. Okay. Wow. Are we raising interest rates? Are the tariffs having an effect? Is inflation affecting things? Do you need deposits? Are you making loans?
14: Oh, I actually stole my... all of the above.
0: I don't know what to...
14: The above. Exactly. I'll tell you. You know, we're through mid-year and we're approaching the last quarter of 2026. And in spite of all the challenges that are out there, the bank is doing really well.
0: All right.
14: And we're going to try to keep interest rates flat. I think that's a pretty good bet.
0: Okay.
14: Especially through the
0: election
14: election year. Right. Nobody's going to want to move.

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5: News Hour from Town Hall. I'm Keith Peters in Washington. President Donald Trump says White House Press Secretary Caroline Leavitt will be leaving the administration at the end of the month to spend time with her young family. Leavitt recently returned to work after taking leave following the birth of her second child, a daughter, in May. She also has a two-year-old son. Leavitt described the decision as bittersweet. A historic and destructive storm tore through across Indiana yesterday. Indiana Governor Mike Braun says Tuesday's storm was a statewide disaster, bringing winds over 90 miles an hour to some areas and flooding to others.
6: And there were places down like around Newcastle, Henry County, got up to 10 inches of rain. So where it was mostly wind up here and losing power in that neck of the woods, roads were being washed out. There were a lot of water rescues. So this was quite a storm that moved across our state.
5: Officials have declared a state of emergency. One person was killed in Portage, Indiana, when a home exploded during the storm. A look at one of the closest watched races in Wisconsin primaries yesterday.
7: In Wisconsin, Francesca Hong losing to Milwaukee County Executive moderate David Crowley by a percentage point. Even though she's a Democrat socialist, Bernie Sanders and AOC did not endorse her. Video had surfaced of Hong saying she hates holidays, including Thanksgiving. And then she backtracked, doing a new video saying it was her favorite holiday. Crowley is looking to become Wisconsin's first Black governor. He faces Republican Congressman Tom Tiffany, who was endorsed by President Trump.
5: Correspondent Laura Winters reporting. On Wall Street, the Dow down by 21 points, the NASDAQ rose 143, the S&P advanced 20. More at townhall.com.
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9: The latest inflation numbers offering some cautiously encouraging news for American families struggling with higher prices.
10: Core inflation, which strips out volatile food and energy prices, also cooled. Core prices rose 2.5% compared to a year earlier, down from 2.6% in June. Economists generally view cornflation as a better indicator of underlying price trends because

0: because it is less affected by temporary swings in gasoline and food costs.
1: As correspondent Bernie Bennett, Hiroshi Okuda, the former chief executive of Toyota, who led the Japanese carmaker's stellar rise in global markets, has passed away at the age of 93. He's best remembered for having led the development of the gas-electric hybrid Prius back in 1997 with groundbreaking technology at the time. A mixed bag on Wall Street at the close. The Dow was down about 21 points. The NASDAQ up 143. For the Wall Street Business Report, I'm Bob Agnew.
2: 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Wearing a football helmet can keep players from getting hurt, but then again, maybe not.
3: Can't blame a high school football player in Arkansas for being just a tad bit scared. He found a venomous snake inside his helmet. A 2-foot cottonmouth was discovered behind some padding and was rather reluctant to exit the helmet. Police officers poured water into the headgear to force the snake out and into a bag. The slithery little fellow was then taken to a wooded area and released. Jason Walker reporting.
2: Google on Wednesday unveiled its latest lineup of Pixel phones with slimmer cameras that include more powerful zoom and artificial intelligence features designed to help users accomplish things with fewer taps and swipes. 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
6: 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One person is dead following a house explosion in rural Parker's Prairie Tuesday morning. The Otter Tail County Sheriff's Office says responders from area fire departments, EMS, and law enforcement were dispatched to the home near Almora Township, northwest of Parker's Prairie, at around 9:38. The house was fully engulfed in flames upon arrival. Deputies say one person that was originally unaccounted for has been found dead. The sheriff's office says the investigation is ongoing with the state fire marshal's office. Charges are pending after a car rolled over at the corner of Cascade Street and Channing Avenue on Tuesday morning. Fergus Falls police say a 53-year-old resident was driving north on Cascade at around 7:30 when he hit a parked vehicle and rolled over. The man's vehicle landed on its roof. Police say the man was not injured and charges are pending for driving without a valid driver's license. Responders blocked the road for about an hour after the crash to remove the vehicle and clean off the street. The Fergus Falls Police Department is asking residents to adhere to the road closed signs on Freiburg Avenue to ensure the road crew's safety. The department says it understands that there are a number of road construction projects currently taking place within the city and asks drivers to use Summit or Fur as a thoroughfare to access areas of the city east or west of Freiburg. There will be an increase in patrol activity around the construction area. The results from Tuesday's primary are in, and with them, ballots are now set for November's general election. In Otter Tail County, there was a nonpartisan primary to slim down the candidate list for the two county commissioner races. In the District 2 race, incumbent Wayne Johnson and Jeff Gonterik received the most votes with 51.5% and 34.5% respectively ousting Kyle Lemon from November's election. In the District 4 race, Jim Stewart and Steven Springer received enough votes to knock incumbent and current Board of Commissioners Chair Bob Lawman out of the race. In the State Representative 9B race, incumbent Tom Murphy beat Craig Horlocker for the Republican candidacy by receiving over 88% of the votes. In November, Murphy will take on DFL candidate Owen Werner, who was unopposed in the primary. Eric Osberg has won the DFL nomination in Minnesota's 7th Congressional District, defeating Steve Carlson in the primary. He will face Republican Congresswoman Michelle Fischbach this November. Minnesota Lieutenant Governor Peggy Flanagan has won the DFL nomination for U.S. Senate, defeating Congresswoman Angie Craig in one of the state's most closely watched primary races. She now advances to November's election against Republican nominee and former sports broadcaster Michelle Tafoya. And Minnesota House Speaker Lisa Damoth has won the Republican nomination for governor, defeating Trump-endorsed Mike Lindell and Republican Party-endorsed Kendall Qualls. Damoth and her running mate Ryan Wilson now advance to the general election against U.S. Senator Amy Klobuchar and former Fergus Falls Mayor Ben Shire. The 6th Annual Lakes Art Tour is this Saturday and Sunday from 10 to 5 daily. This free, self-driving tour invites the public into 7 scenic artist studios tucked throughout Ottertail County. Attendees will have the opportunity to meet 7 host artists alongside 16 specialized guest artists invited from across the region. Every tour stop functions as an interactive gallery space where creators will sell original work, host live demonstrations, and share their lifelong knowledge of specialized craft traditions. In addition to fostering local culture, the tour directly supports regional community advocacy. A portion of all art sales earned across the studio locations during the weekend will be donated to Someplace Safe, the local Ottertail Women's Shelter. For KBRFRadio.com News, I'm Derek Sidian. 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
12: 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Visitation at 10 for Beverly Runningen. Ron Spangler, 77, died July 30th. The service will be Thursday morning at 11 at First Lutheran Church with visitation at 10. For Ron Spangler. Helen Vorey, 97, formerly of Fergus Falls, died January 24th. A celebration of life gathering will be held from 1 to 3 on Thursday at Olson Funeral and Cremation for Helen Vorey. Darvin Rockle, 83, of Erhard, died August 2nd at his home. The service will be Friday morning at 11 at Olson Funeral and Cremation. Visitation will be at 10 for Darvin Rockle. That concludes the announcements.
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14: I'm shut down on another day of trading. Here is Wednesday's closing market minute. Starting things off in corn for September, up 20 and a quarter. December, up 20 and a quarter. March, up 20 and a half. Soybeans for September, 13 and 3/4 cents higher. November, up 14 and a half. January, up 14 and 3/4. Soybean meal for September, up 350. October, up 380. December, up 420. Chicago wheat for September, up 22 and a half. December, up 21 and a half. March, up 20 and a half. Hard red winter wheat for September, 21 and a half higher. December, up 21 and 3/4. Hard red spring wheat for September, up 21 and a half. December, up 24 and a half. Minneapolis spring wheat for September, up 13 and 3/4. Live cattle for August, down a 217 and a half. October, down 252 and a half. December, down 290. February, down 297 and a half. Feeders for August, down 382 and a half. September, down 590. October, down 630. Lean hogs for October, 22 and a half cents higher. December, up 57 and a half cents higher. That's Wednesday's markets.
15: Have you ever texted something in the heat of the moment that you wish you didn't? Join the crowd. I'm Cam Marston, host of What's Working. More right after this. This is Cam Marston. 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Recently, I got a rather combative response to what I thought was a fairly innocent text. Then 30 minutes later, another text. "I'm sorry," it read. "These situations put my buttons and I sometimes overreact." Then a smiley face emoji. Really? If you knew you tended to overreact, why'd you hit send? If I'm upset about something, I write that impassioned email. I compose that biting text, but I make a point to not send it right away. Instead, wait a few hours. Sometimes I still hit send. Most of the time, I don't. Think before you send. Look for What's Working on your favorite podcast app.
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16: 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I have Kelly McKenna back today to share more about how food and agriculture can combat the chronic disease problem in this country. McKenna is CEO of a nonprofit called End Chronic Disease and is very interested in the farm-to-school movement.
18: We know that childhood is when many lifelong relationships with food and with health begin. As farmers, you have an especially unique opportunity to really help shape that relationship for kids in a very positive way for the long term.
16: McKenna says schools have the opportunity to bring farmers and their stories right into the classrooms.
18: Don't underestimate the value of simply telling your story, talking with your community, share how your food is grown, why it matters, what you've learned over your lifetime. Education and awareness start with a conversation, and you as farmers are uniquely positioned to have that conversation.
16: And McKenna is grateful for any farmers willing to talk with school kids and others in their communities.
18: So again, farmers, I thank you for making these opportunities available to kids. It has compounding impacts over their lifetime that are impossible to understate.
16: McKenna returns tomorrow with a personal message to the farming community and how it's helping to combat chronic disease. That's Farm to Fork. I'm Daryl Anderson.
19: Eminent Sports, good afternoon. I'm Tim Fisher. We'll start with Major League Baseball, where the Minnesota Twins knocked off the Baltimore Orioles 7-5 in the rubber match of their three-game series this afternoon at Target Field. The Twins rallying from a 4-1 deficit in the bottom of the third as they put four on the board. The Twins taking 2 of 3 from Baltimore now head to the Field of Dreams in Dyersville, Iowa, where they will take on the Philadelphia Phillies tomorrow night. To football, where the Minnesota Vikings back on the practice field again today. The Vikings counting down to the preseason opener coming up on Saturday. The big news from yesterday, Kyler Murray named the starting quarterback. Head coach Kevin O'Connell praises both Murray and J.J. McCarthy for their competition.
20: I'm really proud of how Kyler and J.J. went about their business. They've been great teammates. You know, the quarterback room is an important place, and I think it's been one of which there's been a lot of high-level ball, great dialogue amongst all the players with Josh and Jordan and myself. When they're in there, they embrace the competition. And ultimately, I do think, there's been improvement. I think there's been guys really with positive feelings towards their own individual outlook on things, as well as, you know, our team's confidence.
19: The Vikings making a move today, signing running back Jameer Jefferson while waiving running back Jordan Mims. To the NBA, where the Minnesota Timberwolves today announced their preseason schedule. Play opens up on the road in Milwaukee on October 7th. They'll be at home at the Target Center on October 14th. It was also announced that the Timberwolves will be in Group B for the NBA Cup, competing against New Orleans, Oklahoma City, Memphis, and the LA Clippers. To the WNBA, where the best team in the league, the Minnesota Lynx, back on the court tonight in Portland taking on the Fire. Tip time tonight set for 9 o'clock. I'm Tim Fisher, MNN Sports.
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0: This is Farm Progress America. I'm Mike Pearson with news and commentary from America's most essential industry, agriculture. Today's Farm Progress America is brought to you by Nutrien Ag Solutions, feeding the future together. Secretary of Agriculture Brooke Rollins joined the crowd at Minnesota's Farm Fest last week, where she announced several updates to crop insurance programs and more details on the USDA's efforts to improve data collection. I'll have the story after this. I caught up with Nutrien Ag Solutions branch manager Jacob Sosby recently to talk about conditions across South Texas, and I asked him which new tools are bringing success to his growers.
1: One in particular that I've gotten under my belt in the last 18 months is Maritime. It's a level one product. It is specifically for stress mitigation, and we've been putting it to the test. It has handled these stress points particularly well in our veg acres and even gotten into cotton. Just seems to help it process and keep going and not have that yield loss that we get in stress situations.
0: How about pastures, Jacob? Any risks this summer?
1: Yep, we always have something pop up that we haven't seen before, and so we've got the pasture mealybug running across Texas, and when those things happen, it tends to put some market pressure on active ingredients, and so that's been another role we've been having to play, is planning a shift in available products to continue these other guys to get their crops out of the ground when something unexpected happens.
0: Thank you, Jacob. 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Minnesota Farm Fest celebrated 45 years last week near Redwood Falls, drawing almost 30,000 people to the 50-acre show site. The show is built as much around policy forums and candidate debates as it is around equipment demonstrations, which makes it a reliable stop for anyone from Washington with something to announce. This year, that was Secretary of Agriculture Brooke Rollins, who spent last Tuesday morning rolling out a package of crop insurance changes in front of the crowd. The headline item, a 60-day extension on premium payments. The USDA Risk Management Agency is going to authorize approved insurance providers to give producers up to 60 additional days to pay their premiums, administrative fees, and amounts due under written payment agreements for any billing date scheduled between July 1st and September 30th of this year. During that window, providers may waive interest charges, and interest starts accruing only after that 60 days runs out, or the policy hits its termination date, whichever comes first. Rollins told the FarmFest audience that for some producers, the extension may not matter much, but for others, in her words, it's a really, really big deal. The second announcement restored a coverage option USDA took away last fall. RMA will reinstate the ability for insured producers to purchase an additional 5% of prevented planting coverage. It's a slightly higher premium in exchange for an indemnity 5 percentage points above the base level. That option was eliminated in a rule published last November, and the decision drew pushback from growers in flood-prone areas, along with a bipartisan Senate letter back in July. That buy-up will return for crops tied to the August 31st filing date, and it covers the 2027 and succeeding crop years. The secretary also provided an update on USDA's response to declining participation in its surveys, and I'll have that information when we come back.
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0: 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She urged growers to set up an account at login.gov to access the system. That's Farm Progress America, brought to you today by Nutrien Ag Solutions, feeding the future together. I'm Mike Pearson. 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
2: Minnesota News Network, I'm Shel Maloney. Minnesota farmers continue to feel the squeeze from high production costs and tight profit margins. Minnesota Farm Bureau President Dan Glessing says fertilizer is part of the problem, but it's far from the only expense putting pressure on producers.
3: You'd look at the insurance bill, the electric bill, all of those inputs, especially on a dairy farm in the summertime when you're running fans and sprinklers and everything else, that electric bill adds up to, but beyond that, it's the parts, it's the whole system of what you're putting in.
2: Glessing says commodity prices seem to be improving, but the costs continue to limit profitability. More than 1 million Minnesotans cast ballots in Tuesday's primary election, setting a new state record. MNN's Tasha Radel.
4: According to unofficial results, more than 1.1 million people voted, representing about 25% of eligible Minnesota voters. It's the first time turnout for a Minnesota primary has topped 1 million. The previous record was set in 2018 when more than 925,000 ballots were cast. Secretary of State Steve Simon praised the record turnout and is encouraging Minnesotans to make plans now to vote in the November 3rd general election. Tasha Radel, MNN.
2: More of Minnesota's Boundary Waters is reopening as crews gain ground on northern wildfire activity. Starting Thursday, more than 1,500 campsites, about 73% of the wilderness area, will be open. The July lightning fires have burned over 65,000 acres. The campfire is 83% contained, and the Little Knife fire is now 90% contained. Smoke may linger around Ely today. And Republican House Speaker Lisa Daymuth has beaten Donald Trump-endorsed Mike Lindell and party-endorsed Kendall Quarles to win the party nomination for governor. Daymuth says now's the time to bring the party together.
5: It is loud being said that we need a change. It is my goal to unify the Republican Party and finally deliver that statewide win that we have not had in almost 20 years.
2: Lindell has still refused to concede the race despite losing by roughly 10 percentage points, alleging irregularities. Daymuth will go up against DFL nominee U.S. Senator Amy Klobuchar in the November general election. This is MNN.
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2: In other headlines, the Democrats say they like their chances in November with a ticket headlined by Amy Klobuchar for governor and Peggy Flanagan for U.S. Senate. DFL House Leader Zach Stevenson says it comes down to issues.
26: People want results. They want to see things happen on issues like affordability and fraud, but also guns and standing up to ICE.
2: Klobuchar faces Republican Lisa Daymuth in the November governor's race, while Flanagan takes on Michelle Tafoya for the Senate seat. The State Department of Revenue is reminding homeowners that the deadline to file for a homestead credit refund is quickly approaching. The deadline's August 15th. Claims for the 2024 credit will expire on that date. The 2025 credit, which was just passed by lawmakers earlier this year, includes a one-time 15% increase and is available until August of next year. And Minnesota's new pro volleyball team has an identity. MLV Minnesota announced Wednesday morning the team will be called Minnesota Forge moving forward. The team will play in Major League Volleyball. Team reps say the new name represents the strength, ambition, and collective spirit of a state ready to help shape the future of women's professional volleyball. The Forge begin play in January. This is MNN.
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11: Didn't you hear me? I said Operation Metro Surge. Doing everything they can to keep that ill-fated fatal exercise front and center in the news, Minnesota Democrats and their henchmen now insist it's hurting the children. Quote, it's hard to describe, but they were quiet, and I knew that it was bothering them, and I knew they didn't have the words to talk about it. And so I would say every single student was affected in one way or another, close quote, says one Stillwater teacher. That they can't concentrate, that they just answer C to every question.
12: Aren't you taking this test tomorrow? 500 questions. In 2 hours.
13: All multiple choice, it's easy. It's common sense stuff.
11: Which subsequently affects overall test scores. Two-thirds of teachers say they observed increased fear and anxiety. 47% said students were noticeably withdrawn, that they'd go into the back room and cry, and they're distraught that they can't call their mom because of the cell phone ban. All because dangerous illegal immigrant criminals were being removed from their neighborhoods. Yeah, makes perfect sense. Thinking outside the box, I remember as an 8-year-old having those same emotions about Watergate, Vietnam War prisoners being returned, the Pine Ridge Indian Reservation occupation, and Bobby Riggs losing to Billie Jean King in primetime. Couldn't take tests or make eye contact with anyone, and had to go in the back room and cry every day, desperately hoping a Democrat would get elected president to save me from all that emotional torture. Obviously, the overarching motivation in this case.
14: People have got to know whether or not their president's a crook. Well, I'm not a crook.
11: Here outside the box with the Ox 4 times daily on News Talk 1250 KBRF.
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16: In a recent Outdoor News story, Outdoors After Dark columnist Bob Driesline asked, how does William the Conqueror connect to an astronomy column? I'll share his connection between Halley's Comet and the Norman invasion of England in 1066 when we return. But first,
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16: Following a dispute over the lines of succession for the English crown in 1066, William of Normandy crossed the English Channel and locked horns with the popular, though short to reign, Harold Godwinson at the Battle of Hastings. Harold's army almost carried the day until he caught an arrow in the eye, killing him. William and his followers then routed the remnants of Harold's army and ended roughly 600 years of Anglo-Saxon rule in England. Overhead in the weeks leading up to the battle was an amazing celestial spectacle, Halley's Comet. Now, it wouldn't be named Halley's Comet for another 700 years, but as the Anglo-Saxons looked skyward in the weeks leading up to that battle, they considered the blaze across the heavens a bad omen, a harbinger of doom. Meanwhile, the invaders from Normandy interpreted the comet as a divine sign of William's impending victory. It worked out for the Normans, and that was the last time anyone successfully invaded England. The battle and the comet is depicted on the 960-year-old Bayeux Tapestry, which will be on display at the British Museum in London starting this fall. Learn more at britishmuseum.org.
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19: 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Joining me now from Fergus Falls area Habitat for Humanity, I got Paul Scholl. And Paul, we got some guests in just a few seconds. Oh, we're just going to do a real quick overview of, you know, what's happening with Pioneer Care in that build.
30: Yeah, thanks for having me, Dave. Always enjoy sharing what's going on with the Habitat projects and so forth. So, as Dave said, we've got Pioneer Care. We've been working on this project since May, as far as construction goes, April. And it's a daycare facility that's being built right on Channing in Fergus Falls. Exciting project to watch happen, and it's going to be really exciting to see kids outside of it and using it here soon. So that project has gotten to the, we are just about ready to hand it off to our mudding and taping person. We hire Alex. He does all of our homes, does a great job, good partnership with us. After that, it goes into the prime and texture stage, which these next few stages I like to make sure to talk about. They're all labor donations, professionals saying, hey, I want to help out, make a difference with Habitat and what it's doing. I've got a specific skill that I can help with. And so after it's mudded and taped, it'll get primed and textured, and that's done by Roaring Lion Drywall out of Elbow Lake area, Garrett Hogginson-Buck. And he's done this for several homes now. He called us out of the blue. I think he didn't necessarily out of the blue, but one of his friends has gotten involved with Habitat and talked to him about it. So Garrett called us and said, hey, I've got this skill. I've got the equipment. How can I help? So he does the priming and texturing all for free. We provide him the materials. So thank you to Garrett and Roaring Lion Drywall and what he's gonna get. What he's going to be doing with us here in about a month.
0: And you got some people painting?
30: Yeah, we got some people painting. So Trilogy Real Estate, Karen Zell and Laura Johnson, who are real estate agents through Trilogy, they've done several homes with us. They wrangle up a couple volunteers to join them. They're the pros, and they put them to work, and they'll do the interior painting free of charge as well. So thanks to Karen Zell and Laura Johnson. And then after that stage of the build site, we hand it off to our flooring guys, Butch Wentland and Paul Peterson. And again, several homes in a row, they've helped come in for a day, do the flooring on the entire home. They're pros. We step back. They get a couple volunteers to join them, and they produce something we could in a couple days. You know, so it helps us a lot with their expertise. And so we say thank you to Butch and Paul. Paul has his business, Elk Lake Hardwoods, down in the Alexandria area. And on top of that, the flooring itself is being donated by Shaw Flooring, one of the biggest flooring manufacturers in the world, as well, to help us keep our costs down. So all of these things, people are making a difference with their skills, keeping our costs down. So we want to thank them.
0: That's an awesome way to do it.
30: Absolutely. We appreciate it.
0: Well, let's talk about the Battle Lake High School project.
30: Yeah, so we got Battle Lake has built us a home this last year during their school year. We've talked about it some before. And the big deal with that is it's being moved. It's ready to go. The foundation is poured. The basement is poured. It's ready to go to Otter Tail City. So we've got a set date now, August 5th. It'll be moving up to Otter Tail City and placed onto its foundation. So we're excited about that. We are looking for a family for that home. So if listeners know anybody who lives out that way or is in our income range for being a family, we would love to hear from them. Point them our way. Number one way we find families is from personal referrals, etc. So ffhabitat.org. There's an inquiry form there. There's more information on the requirements to own a Habitat home. But it's going to be a beautiful home. It's going to have a full basement that can be built out if the family size is the right size, and a three-bedroom, two-bathroom upstairs.
0: And you also are working in Pelican Rapids this year.
30: Yeah, so not this year. It'll be coming up. Possibilities. So we do have a lot in Pelican Rapids. There will be a home there, whether it's started this year or next year is the question mark.
0: Okay.
30: So, but it'll be different. It'll be a new concept for us. We'll be purchasing a modular home from Dynamic Homes in Detroit Lakes, and through our state housing tax credit dollars we've raised over the last few years. So that'll be a nice way to produce more homes quicker. Home is 70% done. They come in and button it up with the other 30%, pretty much hands off for us. boom, we've got another home. So Pelican Rapids listeners, we're going to be looking for a family up there. It's right off of Highway 108 as you're coming into town from the west, not far out from the roundabout. So help us find a family. If you're listening, check into us, ffhabitat.org. Probably going to be, not sure on volunteers if it's going to be a volunteer-based project on putting a garage on. We're going to also attach a garage. So that's one of our other projects we're working on right now, as well as in Fergus. The other one to note is we have a lot on Springin that's been split into two lots. It's right by Grace United Methodist Church. And so we will be prepping the foundation there this fall so that we can do a build there next year. So that'll be one of our traditional volunteer builds next construction season is the Fergus Falls Springin lot.
0: And Paul, it looks like you've got a couple guests, so let's get into that.
30: Well, yeah, so we've got a couple ladies from Morning and Noon Rotary I'd like to introduce to our show today. Katie Johnson and Amy Donahoe, I'll let them introduce themselves here in just a little bit, but thanks for being here and talking Rotary, talking Habitat, and how they're partnering together. I'll talk a little bit about it here, too. So Rotary has, this is its second year in a row as an official sponsor for Habitat. And this year they hopped on our highest level at the $10,000 level between the two groups to support our organization. So thank you. Thanks to Rotary. I know they do lots of different things in our community, as folks listening know as well. So good bunch of people. They also donated a day of labor on the job site, which happened maybe like a month-ish ago or so, and it was fun. Lots of fun, lots of bodies out there making it happen. So with that, let's hear from Amy and Katie a little bit about Rotary, their time in it, what it does, who they are, how they're making differences. So why don't you guys introduce yourselves, tell us who you are. So Amy, you want to start?
1: Sure. I'm Amy Donahoe, and I am the president of the Sunrise Rotary.
3: Yeah. Go ahead.
1: No, I've been in Rotary for about 3 years, and I have really enjoyed it.
3: Yeah. And I'm Katie Johnson. I am this quarter's president.
30: Jeez, I'm with some head honchos here. Nice.
3: Typically, not typical to have a quarterly president, but our club was left without a president for this year at the last moment. So the last four presidents are splitting up the year and sharing the leadership to keep us going through the year. So I'm serving right now. I have been in Rotary for, I think I figured out that I joined in 2012. I was first introduced to the Fergus Falls Noon Rotary, though, in 97. I applied for a group study exchange, and the Fergus Falls Noon Club sent me to Australia as a non-Rotarian to study my career in another country. And that was a fabulous experience, and introduced me to what Rotary does, the scope of what they do, both in the community and across the world. And it's been a joy to be part of the club in those different ways.
30: That's neat.
3: Yeah.
30: Cool to hear. Tell us about, Rotary. What are they doing? What is it?
1: Well,
30: let's go to the basics.
1: We'll go to the basics. So when we get to our meeting in the morning, we do the Welcome to Sunrise Rotary, where we are making connections for community and international service. And I think that pretty much sums it up right there, in that we are volunteering. We try and do an international organization. We've been helping with the farming community over there, and also with a clinic, starting a clinic. And then we have been doing it locally, and this year we are mainly doing the Habitat for Humanity, because it's such a great combination of the Habitat for Humanity and the Pioneer Home for their daycare service.
3: Mm-hmm. Yeah, I think you said it right. One of the ideals of Rotary, I think, is the opportunity of acquaintance for service. So when we get together as Rotarians, it's a way to meet people in your community you might not otherwise meet and have a shared sense of Rotary's motto, which is service above self. So the meeting that we have every week is a great way to network within your community, to find community within your community, and then put your various strengths together to raise money, to raise human capital, to just make a difference in the world. And we do that like showing up at Habitat and doing a build day, like sponsoring the splash pad. That was the Noon Rotary's centennial project, sponsoring the splash pad in town, to, you know, buying dictionaries for the third graders. Literacy is a big focus for our club, bringing books to kids. Just where there is a need in the community, you'll probably find a Rotarian doing something about it.
30: Mm-hmm. Yeah.
3: Yeah.
1: I had written down just a couple of things. We do the Rotary Readers, where we go to the second grade class, and ahead of time, the librarian has picked out some books, and we pay for them, and then we go and we read them during the school year, and it is so stinking much fun.
30: I can imagine.
1: It really is, and I've learned a couple of things. In one book, I had to even look it up how to pronounce it. It was some sort of a
30: Are you smarter than a second grader?
1: No, I'm not.
30: That's a show or whatever, right?
3: That's funny.
30: That's awesome. So, yeah, and peaches are coming up soon,
3: yeah.
30: Right? Oh, I got a peach, half a peach box myself this year.
3: Yay.
30: So that's one of your fundraisers, correct?
3: It is, yeah. We, the Noon Rotary Club, I looked it up before I came here, raises about $20,000 to $25,000 a year in fundraisers. About half of that for us is through our peach sale, which is on right now. Shameless plug. Peaches arrive on August 10th, so see a Noon Rotarian if you need some peaches. But then all that money goes back into the community. So it's nice. It's really awesome to see that.
30: Yeah.
3: Be part of it.
30: Good. So why are you guys choosing to be Rotarians? What strikes you to want to keep doing it? You've done it for quite a long time.
3: Mm-hmm.
30: So why do you keep coming back?
3: Yeah. I think it's the things I mentioned before, the sense of community, the sense of being together with other people that are your neighbors and your colleagues and all who just really care about making the community and the world the best place it could be. You know, a lot of what we do is focused in the community, but Rotary is an international organization. And through our dues, through other projects, we, like Amy mentioned, do international service projects as well. I noticed it when I was on the group study exchange. I notice it when we have exchange students that we sponsor. I notice it when we send people out, like we sponsored a clinic in Bolivia this year, and some of our Rotarians from both clubs were in Bolivia working on that project. Wow. But what I notice is the more that you are involved in the world, the more likely you are to contribute to peace in the world. The more we know each other and understand each other and care about each other, serve each other, the more likely peace is an outcome. And I like that about Rotary. I love community. I love contributing, volunteering. But, you know, even bigger than that, I just love the idea of simple connections, person to person across the world, building peace.
30: Mm-hmm. Very good.
1: I'm also a big proponent of, if you say you're bored, oh, honey, we have some things we can be talking about. I mean, there's so many volunteer opportunities out there. And if you say you are bored, oh, my gosh, I think about Dr. Red Wasson, you know, that man is busy all the time. There is always something that he is volunteering for, and he's just so happy. Mm-hmm. You know, when you volunteer, it brings joy, hopefully to others, but also to yourself. Yeah. Just a sense of worth.
3: Absolutely.
30: Absolutely. Mm-hmm. Definitely agree. Tell us about your Habitat time. You were just both on the job site, and you've been before. So tell us what you've enjoyed on getting involved with Habitat through Rotary.
3: Yeah, well, it's another opportunity just to get together and, like, tangibly do something, right? You get to see the results of what you're doing pretty quickly when you're working on a Habitat site, and to do it with people that you maybe wouldn't normally be doing something like that with. And for me, I love that I learned some new skills. Like, I've never put up siding before, but sure. Now I can say I have, and I learned some great things, like how to set up the scaffolding. And
30: yeah, that's an applicable skill for other projects.
3: Exactly. Yeah. And just a great way to come together for a worthy cause and make it happen faster than it could, right? Many hands make light work.
30: Mm-hmm. So, absolutely.
1: I happened to bring my sister along, and it was so wonderful to be side by side. We had a really, really great project manager who was helping.
30: Who's that?
1: That'd be Paul Scholl.
30: Oh, yes. I know that guy. That was a fun day.
1: It was a fun day. We worked hard. But it's so fun to be able to do those things with your family and with your friends, knowing that you're doing something good, but also, like Katie said, you're learning a new skill. And there was a lot of laughter that day, a lot of laughter, and maybe one swear word or two, but mostly it was laughter.
3: Yeah. And how about that lunch? Right?
1: Yeah. I know.
3: My goodness.
30: So that day was neat. Like I mentioned, about a month ago, Rotary came with both noon and morning folks. So we had 12, 15 volunteers, and we had them all going in all different directions, mostly working on siding on the Pioneer Daycare project. But then the rest of the club came for lunch. And so there were a bunch of Rotary folks, and they brought a nice lunch, and we enjoyed that together.
1: Yeah. It was really yummy. And I have to say, I have never been on a job site with Dave Schneeberger before. Holy Hannah, that man, he moves.
3: He can get things done.
1: It's unbelievable. Yeah. I mean, every time I looked at him, he was on a mission and going. It's just so fun to see people that you work with or people that you associate with and be on a job site and just see what they do, you know, how they react and how well they take directions and this and that. But it was just really fun watching my people getting to help.
30: Sure.
1: Yeah.
30: Yeah. Well, we'll continue that partnership with Rotary, working together, building homes for families, in this case for lots of kids, and the daycare in our, you know, years to come.
3: Yeah.
30: It's a great partnership, and we sure appreciate Rotary in all the ways they make a difference with Habitat. And so thank you. Wanted to ask how do people kind of wrap up? How do people get involved in Rotary? If you're listening, what would you say would be the way to do it?
1: Well, we
30: words of encouragement.
1: Words of encouragement. Yeah. All right. I'll try my very best. The best thing is to ask. You know, we've been trying to do that with our membership. Bring somebody in. We'll buy them breakfast. Katie will probably buy them lunch, or Katie's club will. But if you want to get involved, we both work at Lake Region Healthcare. You can stop by my office. You could probably leave a note for Katie. I mean, we would love to have anybody come and join. And if you are listening, which hopefully there are thousands and thousands of people who are listening right now, we have our morning Rotary at 7 a.m. on Tuesdays at Toast. And Katie?
3: Yeah, we meet at noon on Wednesdays at the Salvation Army Chapel. I would say the same thing. Talk to any Rotarian. We would love to invite you in, give you a flavor of what Rotary is about. Check out our Facebook page. We both have Facebook pages, Sunrise, Fergus Falls Sunrise Rotary, Fergus Falls Noon Rotary. I don't know about Morning Rotary. We have a website. If you Google Fergus Falls Noon Rotary, you'll come to our website with all the details about who our members are and when we meet and how to find us. And don't be discouraged thinking you don't have the time or you don't have whatever.

0: A mini Mozart heist has blighted an anniversary tribute as thieves make off with over 200 statuettes.
1: The gold statuettes of Austria's most famous composer disappeared from his hometown of Salzburg, officials say, leaving a tribute to Wolfgang Amadeus Mozart on his 270th birthday considerably less crowded. The Mozarteum Foundation had on July 15 unveiled 320 statuettes, each barely 20 inches high, showing Mozart with his dog. They were designed by German conceptual artist Ottmar Hull. Within 2 weeks, more than 80 of the polymer figures had disappeared. By Wednesday, a total of 210 were missing. I'm Charles de Ledesma.
0: Google on Wednesday unveiled its latest lineup of Pixel phones with slimmer cameras that include more of a powerful zoom and artificial intelligence features. 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
3: Here's a look at your forecast on News Talk 1250 KBRF for tonight. Seeing a little bit of showers and thunderstorms moving through the area. 63 for our low. 81, a partly sunny for a Thursday, mostly cloudy. 63 for a Thursday night's low. Partly sunny, 80 on Friday. More showers and thunderstorms moving into the region. Friday night, Saturday, and Saturday night. 79 for Saturday's high, 77 for Sunday's high. That's a look at your forecast on News Talk 1250 KBRF. Depend on it.

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